0: make it five.
1: The 0-1. Hit in the air, out into right. It's way back there. It is gone. He's tied the club record. He has homered in five straight games. Tristan Peters makes it 6-2.
2: He's in the big boy club now. I don't care.
1: Incredible.
2: Put him on the list, boys. Varghi, yes, let him in.
0: Sam Antonacci would bring home another run with an RBI single in the bottom of the sixth to make it 7-2. I already noted, though, critical play by Antonacci to break up a double play by rounding second and forcing Justin Foscue to be late on the throw for a double play. That allowed Brenton Doyle to come up to the plate with two runners on and two outs.
1: The 3-2 to Doyle. Hit in the air a ton. Left center, way back there. Gone! A three-run homer. It's 10-2.
2: He wants to join the big boy club.
0: Jonathan Cannon came on for three innings of work. He'd allow two earned runs, but because he finished this game off and gave the White Sox three much-needed innings as well, he picks up his first save of the season, and that is your Sox Supercut presented by Commercial Tire Service. White Sox manager Will Venable on Tristan Peters' amazing run.
3: It's amazing. I don't know what words there are for what he's doing. Really, really special, really cool to watch, and obviously big for us today, what he did and the rest of the offense.
4: He's hitting the home run, but he also, again, came a triple short of the cycles. I mean, he's just getting consistently up there right now.
3: Yeah, he's just getting good swings off, you know, and I think that something really sticks out is just the breaking ball is a soft step below the zone that he's laying off, and then he's moving some of those in the zone forward. So he's covering all types of pitches, obviously in a really good spot, and it's fun to watch.
0: Good stuff by Tristan Peters, and obviously the manager. It is really hard to find words to describe what Tristan Peters is doing these days. Jeff Meller here on the Yuengling White Sox post-game show. Yuengling Flight brings you the full flavor you'd expect from the oldest brewery in America. With just 95 calories and 2.6 grams of carbs, Yuengling Flight, the next generation of light beer. The White Sox just wrapped up 16 straight days without an off day. They will finally get one tomorrow as they travel to Minneapolis to begin a 7-game road trip. We'll get you set up with the upcoming White Sox schedule when we come back. 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
0: Jeff Meller back here on the Yuengling White Sox postgame show, and I'm just catching up because obviously we are in our own postgame coverage, but I'm seeing on the field after the game, Brooke Fletcher caught up with Miguel Vargas, and it looks like Miggy is saying that Tristan owns the Big Bat Club. So we will bring that audio to you in our pregame show on Friday, I promise you, which leads us nicely to our look ahead at the upcoming White Sox schedule, brought to you by Hearthside Realtors. Trust your family to their family. Lenny File goes the extra mile. Century 21, Hearthside Realtors. It will be the Twins and White Sox in Minneapolis for three this weekend, starting on Friday. That's a 7:10 first pitch. Of course, our pregame coverage will start at 6:30. It will be Luis Castillo on the mound for the White Sox up against Dean Kramer. Saturday afternoon is a 1:10 first pitch. That game will be on WGN Radio if you're listening here in Chicago, as a heads up to avoid the Bears conflict. It'll be Eric Fetty up against Bailey Ober. And then on Sunday, we will have a special Sunday edition of White Sox Weekly preceding our pregame coverage for the 1:10 first pitch. Still no starter named for that game for the White Sox, but it will be righty Zebby Matthews going for the Twins. And then the White Sox will head to Houston for four games in Texas before returning home for a weekend series against the Minnesota Twins, here at Rate Field. So they have the Twins for six of their next 10 games sandwiched with a four-game set against the Astros. Again, that is your look ahead brought to you by Hearthside Realtors. That, folks, is going to wrap up our coverage this evening. 10-4 White Sox winner as they wrap up 16 straight days without an off day. They finally get one tomorrow. 10-4 win over the Rangers. Sean Newcomb the win. He's 2-3. Mackenzie Gore the loss, 7-10. And of course, Jonathan Cannon with the save. Tristan Peters, his 12th homer of the season, fifth straight game with a long ball. Brendan Doyle, his third homer. And Miguel Vargas, another nice night as he reached base four times, 2-for-3 with two walks. As always, want to say thank you to our fine crew out here at the stadium with us at Rate Field. Paul Zarang, our engineer extraordinaire, the best in the business, Ziggy. Back at our ESPN Chicago Board of Trade studios, Mario Heron and Nick Palazzolo, great work. The executive producer of White Sox Baseball is Brendan Riley. For Len Casper and Darren Jackson, I'm Jeff Meller. We will talk to you Friday. Enjoy the day off from White Sox Baseball. And we'll get right back at it with the White Sox in first place. They're currently 2.5 up on the Guardians. This is the ESPN Chicago Hard Rock Casino White Sox Network.
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0: Thursday morning on 93.5, 1430 WCMY. We'll talk to Mindy McConaughey at Marquette Academy on the Marquette Minute right after 8:30. At about 10 to 9, we'll talk some investment strategy with Mark Platt of Edward Jones Investments in Ottawa. After 10 o'clock, we'll see what's cooking with the Illinois River Valley chapter of the American Red Cross and take a look at the blood draw calendar. And we'll see what else we get into. I'm Jay Lussori. 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
1: Coming up, we got Stevie Wonder's Uptight. We got the Mamas and the Papas Monday. Got CCR's Have You Ever Seen the Rain? Lots of good stuff on the way for you right now. Here's Hooked on a Feeling.

0: Wrapping up Monday from the mamas and the papas.
1: In every job that must be done, there is an element of fun. You find the fun, and snap! The job's a game.
0: And here we go with your all-weather, do not staple, bend, or fold spoonful of news for today. Use only as directed. Construction in New York City's Chinatown is beginning on the world's tallest jail. What should sound cool sounds as enticing as a fresh bag of kale. Alcohol warning labels haven't changed since 88, but new ones may help drinkers drink less. But reading labels before they drink would only add more stress. A taxi got stuck sideways in a narrow alley in Hong Kong. Driving like Austin Powers is just doing it wrong. There it is, your prescribed dose. Spoonful of news for today.
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0: Woman, that was from Electric Light Orchestra. On the way for you, this song was written in a bathtub in a suite in the Hotel Earl in Greenwich Village because, as the writer said, it was the only place the cockroaches would not go. I guess that makes sense to me. Coming up, it's the We Five.
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0: Let's do our rule of etiquette for today as we get ready for the upcoming holiday season. You get invited to somebody's home, and you got to keep in mind it is proper etiquette to take a gift to the hostess. What do you take? Well, if you got somebody that likes tea and different flavors, there's the Tea Drops assortment box. 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

0: read my mind. That was from Gordon Lightfoot. Let's do our brain exercise for today. A trivia question about our nation's history to get you thinking. See if you know this one. Which battle is known as the bloodiest single-day battle in American history? Which battle is known as the bloodiest single-day battle in American history? You think about it, I'll give you the answer coming up.
1: 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We'll talk to Mindy McConaughey at Marquette Academy on the Marquette Minute right after 8:30. At about 10 to 9, we'll talk some investment strategy with Mark Platt of Edward Jones Investments in Ottawa. After 10 o'clock, we'll see what's cooking with the Illinois River Valley chapter of the American Red Cross and take a look at the blood draw calendar. And we'll see what else we get into. I'm Jay Lusori. 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

0: Brothers Johnson, they're stomped. All right, brain exercise, trivia question. I know some people are wondering, why are we doing all these history ones, U.S. history? Because it's our 250th anniversary. Get us in touch with our country a little bit here. The trivia question for today was, which battle is known as the bloodiest single-day battle in American history? And that was the Civil War Battle of Antietam.
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0: an old-fashioned love song. That's from Three Dog Night.
1: Wait a minute, Doc. Are you telling me that you built a time machine out of a DeLorean?
0: Yeah, and we're going to use it to go back into history on this date and see what happened. Let's go back to this date, 1883. On this date in 1883, one of the loudest sounds ever produced in human history took place when Krakatoa, or Krakatau, exploded and became a giant volcano that just darkened everything pretty much around the world. And they say it was the loudest sound in human history. That was a big boom right there. All right, that happened this date, 1883.
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1: Ow! Who's that I see walking in these woods? Why, it's Little Red Riding Hood.

0: Well, Your Song was the name of that one, and it was from Elton John. Got a weird law here for you from Indiana, where it is against the law to take a bath in the winter. No bathing during the winter explains a lot in Indiana.
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0: That was Revolution from the Beatles. After this quick break, this song went to number one back in 1973. It's considered to be, well, one of the first disco songs. Coming up, it's the OJs.
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0: Daryl Hall and John Oates, She's Gone. Checking the calendar for today. Oh, National Burger Day. I'm in. 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

0: Cat Stevens, that was Wild World, and I'm going to get on out of here. Thank you for choosing to spend time with me and letting me be part of your day. I appreciate that. Fleetwood Mac's going to get you back into the music shortly. Maybe you can't choose what happens to you, but you can choose how you react to it. So make it a great day. It is your choice.
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0: Tommy James dragging the line today. August the 27th is officially National Just Because Day. Seems that Joe Goodwin, back in the 1950s, went out and bought his wife a present. She really wanted a transistor radio. Yeah, ask your grandma what that is. She really wanted a transistor radio, and so he just bought it for her. And when somebody asked, why'd you do that? He said, just because. That's a great idea. So we created Just Because Day. I shouldn't say we. I had nothing to do with it. Today's the day. Go off your routine. Go off the rails. Do something outlandish or just something you really wanted to do. And if somebody asks you why you did it, you can say, just because.
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2: 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We'll talk to Mindy McConaughey at Marquette Academy on the Marquette Minute right after 8:30. At about 10 to 9, we'll talk some investment strategy with Mark Platt of Edward Jones Investments in Ottawa. After 10 o'clock, we'll see what's cooking with the Illinois River Valley chapter of the American Red Cross and take a look at the blood draw calendar. And we'll see what else we get into. 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

0: Kansas with Dust in the Wind. More of the greatest hits of all time, including Carole King and ELO, coming up on a Thursday morning.
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0: It's 21 after. America in the Morning continues. NVIDIA reported better than expected fiscal second quarter results and issued revenue guidance that topped estimates. The stock jumped 4% on the company's forecast for the fiscal year. The company's chips have been used to build and serve the most advanced AI models and increasingly. And NVIDIA is providing financial support through backstops and other arrangements that allow new AI data centers to get funded and built. Almost 4 years since the launch of OpenAI's ChatGPT, NVIDIA is still seeing massive growth, with revenue more than doubling in the past quarter from $46.7 billion a year earlier. CFO Colette Kress said on a call with analysts that NVIDIA expects fiscal 2028 revenue growth of 70%. Analysts say 44%. Stocks got a well-needed jolt after the closing bell Wednesday when NVIDIA soared past analyst expectations. Today, the eyes will be on Best Buy, which reports earnings before trading begins today. And also in Jackson Hole, Wyoming, the Federal Reserve's annual symposium kicks off today. Damian Troisi has the latest from Wall Street.
1: I'm Damian Troisi, and this is the AP Markets Report. Stocks drifted through a quiet day of trading on Wall Street Wednesday. The S&P 500 index fell less than 0.1%. The Dow fell 0.2%. The Nasdaq Composite fell 0.1%. The muted trading followed a report that showed the rate of inflation remained stubbornly high in July. Another report showed economic growth was sluggish in spring. Treasury yields edged higher in the bond market following the updates on inflation and the economy. Higher oil prices have helped fuel rising inflation, though crude oil prices eased on Wednesday. Markets in Europe mostly gained ground. Damian Troisi, New York.
0: 24 after. When we return on America in the Morning, federal law enforcement at the voting booth after these messages.
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0: This is America in the Morning. Welcome back. It's 26 after. A Republican candidate in Maine has a plan to get federal law enforcement to watch over voting booths for the November election. Jennifer King reports it would involve a phone call to President Trump.
6: As President Trump sows doubts about mail-in ballots and midterm election security, the Associated Press has obtained audio of Maine's Republican nominee for governor, Bobby Charles, telling supporters he has a secret.
7: I have a friend named Tom Holman.
6: He'll ask the White House border czar to send federal agents to polling places.
7: I'm going to ask Tom, I mean, actually 3 or 4 weeks before the election, maybe three, I'm going to make an appeal for ICE and marshals. We got our voting booths.
6: Charles was speaking August 20th to a chapter of Young Republicans in Arundel, Maine. He later explained his comments by saying local election authorities should do everything possible to prevent illegal voting in the state. Maine's Democratic Party criticized the idea as voter intimidation, and a federal law passed in 1865 makes it illegal to station armed federal officers at polling places unless they are repelling armed enemies. The White House and Homeland Security officials have previously said there are no plans to deploy ICE agents at polling places unless there is a specific threat. I'm Jennifer King.
0: It's now official. In the 49th state, there will be two Dan Sullivans on the ballot for U.S. Senate. Correspondent Donna Warder reports on an Alaska race in which one candidate is being accused of purposely confusing voters.
8: Dan J. Sullivan has advanced to the general election for U.S. Senator in Alaska. He's a Republican, and he has the same name as the incumbent, Republican Senator Dan Sullivan, who also advanced following the August 18th primary. Dan J. Sullivan, a retired teacher, sued for a spot on the ballot and won after a judge invalidated a decision by a top state elections official who claimed that Dan J. Sullivan filed his candidacy to confuse voters. The Division of Elections listed Dan J. Sullivan on the ballot as Daniel J. Sullivan Jr. with no party affiliation. The current senator was listed as Dan S. Sullivan, Republican incumbent. I'm Donna Warder.
0: America in the Morning for Thursday, August 27th, 2026, is produced by Jeff McKay. I'm John Trout. This is Westwood One.
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23: NBC News Radio, I'm Michael Kastner. At least 160 people are dead after catastrophic flash flooding hit the border of Nepal and Tibet, sweeping through valleys and laying waste to villages. The number of missing has now risen to well over 1,000, with dozens of Americans among them. The State Department says the U.S. Embassy in Kathmandu is working closely with local authorities to locate and assist U.S. citizens in the affected areas. Testimony is wrapped up in the Lindsey Clancy murder trial in Massachusetts. Closing arguments will begin today. Clancy has admitted to strangling her 3 young children in 2023, but has pleaded not guilty while claiming she had postpartum psychosis. Dolly Parton has one last surprise for fans. It's an unreleased song titled My Place in History. It's locked in a time capsule at Dollywood in Pigeon Forge, Tennessee. It'll be open January 19th, 2046 on what would have been Dolly's 100th birthday. Michael Kastner, NBC News Radio.
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28: Here is your LaSalle County weather forecast for your Thursday and a quick look through Friday night. We'll have a sunny day today with a high near 81. A little bit of patchy fog after 2 a.m. tonight. Otherwise, it'll be mostly clear with a low around 60. That patchy fog continues to around 8 on your Friday morning. Otherwise, it'll be sunny for Friday with a high near 82. Perfect weather for Friday night football is it'll be partly cloudy with a low around 61. And that is your LaSalle County weather forecast for your Thursday.

0: 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It's time once again for RFD Illinois. I'm Delos Yonke.
1: I'm Rita Frazier. We were talking about Maggie, the show.
0: Yes, ag retailers, crop protection, fertilizer. It's held every year at the McLean County Fairgrounds on the west side of town, and it's just a Phyllis Coulter, who writes for Farm Week. She was over there, said it's just fantastic.
1: Listen, I'm gonna derail us for just a second. You mentioned Phyllis Coulter.
0: Mm-hmm.
1: For any of our members out there, for any of our farmers out there, she's been in the journalism business forever. She worked for the Pantograph. She worked for Farmer Today, so on and so forth. If you see her in a meeting, you make sure you stop and talk to her, because she could be the most fascinating.

0: Sure. 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
1: Be great great
0: like,
1: yeah. grandma.
0: Yeah. Margaret and Mildred. I had a grandma Mildred. Those are some two classic names.
1: Classic.
0: Yeah, definitely. All right, say with us, RFD, Illinois.
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1: Back on RFD Illinois, I'm Rita Frazier. Despite controversy over the president's trade policy, USDA Trade Chief Luke Lindbergh says the administration's overseas efforts are paying off for agriculture. RFD Washington correspondent Matt Kay reports.
6: Trade Undersecretary Lindbergh says the ag trade deficit has come down dramatically.
7: The agricultural trade deficit, a staggering $50 billion number. We have cut that trade deficit in half.
6: And while the president's tariff policy remains controversial, most recently with Canada, Lindbergh argues it has produced results.
7: He's signed 10 new trade agreements into place and 9 framework agreements,
6: boosting many farm exports, including value-added goods like ethanol.
7: This year, we are breaking a record on U.S. ethanol exports around the world. Best year ever. And I'm very optimistic that we will continue to see tremendous growth on our biofuels footprint overseas.
6: Lindbergh says extensive trade missions and record export sales this year in several markets is building export resiliency.
7: So the more that we can sell to more buyers, the more open markets are for our producers to reach, the more opportunity they're going to have in the future, and the less trade disruptions from potential buyers on the road.
6: And with Canada now in question, USDA still expects continued strong sales in the EU, Japan, China, and Mexico, with livestock, dairy, grain and feeds, oil seeds, and horticulture topping the list. For the RFD Radio Network, Matt Kay, Washington.
1: Thanks, Matt. But frustration in the beef industry is real, and the last couple of weeks have been tough trying to digest and put into perspective the headlines. First, the closure of the Joslin processing facility, and then the announcement of the reduced tariffs on ground beef imports. Illinois Farm Bureau President Philip Nelson says at a time when Illinois beef producers are already dealing with significant uncertainty and the loss of important market infrastructure, the import announcement is disappointing to beef producing families across the state. Policies intended to address consumer food prices, he says, should strengthen, not discourage, domestic ag production. Illinois Farm Bureau committed to working with industry partners, federal agencies, and policymakers to understand the full impact of this action and advocate for long-term solutions that support both Illinois cattle producers and consumers. Meanwhile, a reminder from Tasha Bunting, Director of Commodities and Food Systems, Illinois Farm Bureau, that IFB actively engaged with Tyson Foods, the U.S. Department of Ag, and the Illinois Beef Association to evaluate the implications of the Tyson plant closure for Illinois cattle producers and to ensure producers receive clear, accurate, and timely information. If you do have comments to make, have questions, you can contact Tasha at IFB at T Bunting.

0: at ilfb.org, or you can work through your local county farm bureau. To the field. We were talking yesterday with Jack McCormick of Randolph County. He was talking precision conservation management and his commitment to no-till and cover crops in that part of the state. We also talked about upcoming harvest.
1: We see lots of brown leaves in the cornfield. It's getting pretty close. I did not plant anything in March myself. We started in the very early days of April planting corn, and we've got corn down to about 30%. So since it's August yet, I'm going to let that stand a little while. We can dry some corn, but I don't really need to dry it that far. So we're seeing some pretty nice ears of corn out there. I think we're going to make a lot of truck trips to town this year, thankfully. We've had a couple of pretty tough years in my area with late planting in 2025, and then it stopped raining at just the very wrong time last year. Just the opposite this year. We got planted timely, got rains when we wanted it. You could spray when you needed to rather than waiting for the mud to go away. Boy, and even the soybeans look good. A lot of pods there, a lot of growth there.
0: Jack McCormick in Randolph County. Jack said after Labor Day, they'll be hitting the fields in Harvest 2026. Stick around, market news and lots of it coming next.
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5: Welcome back to RFD Illinois. I'm DeLoss Yonke, and we got to talk about the markets again based on how they behaved yesterday. Double-digit gains for corn, more than two dozen for some soybean contracts, and led by wheat, which in Chicago, nearby contracts were limit up. Kansas City was close to 40 cents higher. What went on this time? You have a case where now just a little more than 2 weeks since the August WASDE report. And before that report, December corn settled at 460 and a half, up 11 of the last 13 sessions and gaining 76 cents during that time. Not completely straight up, but on a chart it would look pretty darn close. Matthew Cruz is president of Comstock Investments.
6: You know, the yield ideas drifting lower is probably what started this, you know, with the Pro Farmer Tour last week, that thinking that the yield isn't going to be quite as good as what the USDA had in August. But I actually think what's leading it today is the wheat, because the wheat's up the limit at 45 cents. And, you know, all I can see is just some comments that Putin made that he's basically going to begin, or not begin, but continue to or accelerate attacks on Ukraine's export facilities. And so I think that's what has the wheat market all shook up. So I think that's probably what has propelled the corn and soybeans up more than anything. Not that they, you know, without that news, they might have still probably done well on their own. But even beans are up 30 cents almost at one point. So it's, you know, and that had a good color report from the tour that they saw, you know, above trend line yields in the beans, and that's kind of gotten lost in the euphoria that the bean production was mostly bearish, but and yet we're up 30 cents, just kind of following everything else.
7: I was wondering that same thing, yeah. Now, I did want to talk to you, though, because there's another element to this. Someone who's spent time in Brazil, you know, going back basically to college. Tell me about Super El Nino and South American production.
6: Well, I think it's a major risk factor for Brazilian farmers, especially. It's probably, you know, potentially good news for U.S. farmers. You know, when you have an El Nino in Brazil, typically that means it's dry in the northern half of the country and wet in the south, and one doesn't necessarily offset the other because most of the production has shifted north in the last 20 to 30 years. And so in years past when they've had El Ninos, you know, they can easily lose 10, maybe even 20 million metric tons of production. It can impact the bean crop. It probably impacts the corn crop that follows even more, just because they'll potentially delay their soybean planting a little bit, and then that kind of sacrifices the crop planting window, the second crop corn that follows it. And so I think everyone's very cognizant of that, and kind of the long-term forecast that we look at now, they're not as precise, but what we do have now does kind of confirm that it is shifting much drier here and the planting window here between now and the end of the year in Brazil. And so, you know, they're already, you know, theoretically they can begin planting in Mato Grosso September 15th. And so we're, you know, what is that, 3 weeks away from now. Now, the bulk of it doesn't start until October. But, again, if there's no rainfall coming, they might just delay that planting, and that'll really get the bean market excited at that point. But the other big factor there is, you know, in prior years they've been growing their acres year over year on average 5%. And we don't expect there to be much acre growth this year just due to, you know, declining margins and kind of the high input costs with fertilizer. What's happened with the Strait of Hormuz has impacted them even more than it has the United States. And so they've always kind of had a buffer a little bit where even if there was some low yield someplace, well, they had more acres that they planted. Well, I don't think they're going to have much of that next year. They're not going to have that buffer of increased acres. And so we kind of see the production topping out even in ideal weather conditions. Well, now you throw an El Nino on top of it, and things could get really interesting. And so that's why we're a little bit more optimistic, not just with what we're seeing here in the U.S. with maybe lower yield ideas in the corn, but also, you know, some of those risk factors in Brazil into 2027.
5: Fascinating stuff. That was yesterday with Matthew Cruz, president of Comstock Investments. And another thing to watch, you've got Europe's crop is all burned up, especially in the case of France. I have questions about South American production, and also, as he mentioned, he had plenty of questions about what's going on in Russia, Ukraine. By the way, yesterday also, November 2027 soybeans settled at 12.25. December 2027 corn was 533.75. So thinking about this year's harvest, but who knows? Those prices right now for 27 numbers could be awfully helpful in establishing an average for next year. The August survey results in the Creighton University Rural Main Street Index actually showed an overall reading better than growth neutral for just the second time in the past 6 months. Bank CEOs rated approximately 52.5% of farm borrowers in good condition. 47.5% of bankers expect farm income to decline in the next 12 months. For the first time since April, the Farm and Ranchland Index was less than growth neutral. Each month, community bank presidents and CEO in non-urban, ag, and energy-dependent portions of a 10-state area are surveyed. This would have been done before the rise in corn and soybean futures, but Illinois is certainly one of those 10 states. The national number went from 42.1 to 50.3. 50 is considered growth neutral. The Illinois Rural Main Street Index went from 42 in July to 48.8 in August. Farm and Ranchland Price Index dropped from July's 53.2 to 46.7. Also, general numbers about the survey. The August loan volume index increased from 73.7 in July to 76.3 in August. The checking deposit index dropped from 50 in July to 39.5. This is RFD Illinois.
8: With the RFD Ag Market Summary for this Thursday morning, I'm Jim Taylor. Corn, beans, and Chicago wheat all finishing Wednesday double-digit higher. September corn closing 514 up 13.5. December corn 536.5 up 13. March corn 550.75 up 12.25. September beans closing 1245.25 up 26.25. November beans up 28.25, 1266. January beans 1280.75 up 28.5. September wheat finishing 730.5 up 45. December wheat up 45. 7.48 1/4. March wheat 7.65 1/4, up 44. September bean meal 3.28.70, up 8.40. September bean oil 67.22, down 30 cents on Wednesday. Current electronic overnight trading, September corn down 3. December corn down 2 3/4. March corn 5.48, down 2 3/4. September beans in the overnight down 7. November beans down 6 1/4. January beans 12.74 1/2, down 6 1/4. September wheat in the overnight up 2 1/4. December wheat up 3 1/2. March wheat 7.67 3/4, up 2 1/2. Outside markets this morning, October Brent crude oil 87.89, up a nickel. October gold contract down 440, 46.13.10. Livestock trade from Wednesday, August feeders 3.32.75, down 97 cents. September feeder cattle 3.19 even, down 27 cents. August live cattle 2.18.47, up 37 cents. October live cattle down 17 cents, 2.10.77. October lean hogs 80.90, up 45 cents. December lean hogs 70.97, up 62 cents. Cash livestock, Greenville livestock auction, steers 2.25 the top this week. Illinois direct barrels and gilts trading steady on Wednesday, 55-65. And this is the RFD Radio Network.
9: This is the early morning weather report for Thursday from meteorologist Paul Otto for listeners on the RFD Radio Network. With Canadian high pressure back in charge through Saturday morning, temperatures will stay between 2 and 4 degrees below normal for not only today but tomorrow and Saturday, and that's only good news for Friday night lights, as looks also like we're going to be free of storms, as the only system that's going to be bothering us will be coming across the northern plains and into the Great Lakes. Might very well clip the northwest portions of the state, but not during the football game this time around. Looks like we're going to continue to have chances for that dome of heat to build on in starting on Sunday, but at first, substantial cloudiness, especially for the northern half of the state, will allow us to ease into those above normal temperatures gradually. But by early next week, when the clouds clear and we're just waiting on another system to arrive from the Rockies, we're going to have plenty of chances for that muggy and warmer than normal air to really influence the entire state. Now, the mid-range forecast for the 1st through the 5th of September, combination of the above-normal temperatures in place plus humid air being transported north from the Gulf of Mexico in the lower and middle levels of the atmosphere, along with the fast-moving jet stream just to our north, that's going to create several chances for us to reach above-normal in terms of rainfall, especially for northern parts of the state, while near-normal rainfall is expected for central and southern portions. But those well above normal temperatures are really expected to flourish. In fact, 100 plus degree temperatures for not only western parts of the state, but also southern portions, with still above normal temperatures being the rule for eastern and northern parts of the state. Now, the long range forecast for the 6th through the 10th, holiday weekend starts off exceptionally hot with thunderstorms building to our south. This has been Freeze Notice. Meteorologist Paul Otto for the RFD Radio Network.
10: Cattle closed mostly higher Wednesday. Soybeans, corn, and hogs were up. I'm John Perkins with a Brownfield Market Update. 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Stein has yield. Live life your way with Stein. Soybeans and corn are up on yield concerns and solid demand. September beans are 26 1/4 higher at 12.54 1/4. November was up 28 1/4 at 12.66. September corn is 13 1/2 higher at 514. December is up 13 at 536 1/2. Live and feeder cattle were mostly higher on spread trade and oversold signals. October live was down 17 at 210.77. December was up 45 at 212.57. September feeders were 27 lower at 319. And oversold, October hogs were up 45 at 80.90. December lean was 62 higher at 70.97. And now for your full look at the midweek cash livestock markets, let's head over to Kellen Havigan. Kellen?
11: Thanks, John. Direct cash cattle trade is mostly quiet following the movement that transpired in the north on Tuesday at mostly $345. No new trade has developed, but bids are on the table and currently being offered in Kansas. Box beef was lower. Choice was 105 lower at 387.48, and select was 269 lower at 366.29. Estimated cattle slaughter is 105,000 head, down 1,000 on the week and more than 13,000 on the year. Cash hogs were higher with a solid negotiated run. The cash hog market struggled to find its footing. but processors have been aggressive in their procurement efforts today. Barrows and gilts at the National Daily Direct were 27 cents higher with a weighted average price of $90.88. Pork values were 75 cents lower at $96.92. Loins, ribs, butts, and hams were higher. Bellies and picnics were sharply lower. Estimated hog slaughter is 484,000 head. That's up 13,000 on the week and about even on the year. I'm Kellen Havikin for Brown Field.
7: That's all the time we have for RFD Illinois.
0: Earlier in the show, we heard from Jack McCormick of Randolph County, was going to talk to someone from Corn Growers. How lucky that Jack McCormick with the Growmark Board, farmer, Randolph County, is also connected to the PCM program, which is a program that Illinois Corn widely promotes. Mm.
7: Precision Conservation Management.
0: That's it.
7: I imagine he had, I'm sure there are quite a few that have some erodible ground down there. How are we going to preserve this and get the most out of it?
0: That's right. And he says it may not pay today, but it pays tomorrow.
7: Very good lessons in it. Thanks for joining us. I'm DeLawis Yonke.
0: I'm Rita Frazier. Have a great day.
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16: NBC News Radio, I'm Michael Kastner. At least 160 people are dead after catastrophic flash flooding hit the border of Nepal and Tibet, sweeping through the valleys and laying waste to villages. More from Tammy Trujillo.
17: Authorities say at least 165 bodies have been recovered, but hundreds of people are still missing, including dozens of Americans. The flood happened Wednesday when a wall of water rushed through a mountain valley in the border region, destroying bridges, roads, and buildings. Nepal's prime minister released a statement expressing deep sorrow over the loss of life. Nepal's disaster officials say the flood was triggered by a landslide about 12 miles north of the border. The U.S. State Department says it's closely monitoring the situation and is deploying a disaster response advisor to support response efforts.
16: Secretary of War Pete Hegseth has upgraded the Valor Awards given to the Marines who guarded the entrance to the airport in Kabul, Afghanistan in 2021. Hegseth spoke at a ceremony on Wednesday to honor the Marines.
18: Today we're here to look you in the eye and to deliver the recognition you earned 5 years ago.
16: A suicide bomber struck the Abbey Gate entrance and killed 13 U.S. service members and 170 Afghans. Earlier this year, the Pentagon determined several awards had been inappropriately downgraded and now accurately reflect the extreme risk these Marines knowingly accepted. President Trump is headlining a fundraiser in Houston later today for Texas State Attorney General Ken Paxton's bid for U.S. Senate. The Republican is locked in a tight race with Democratic State Representative James Tallarico. Both parties see the race as being key to deciding who controls the Senate. And Dolly Parton's music has surged significantly on Spotify following her death on Tuesday. Total streams increased over 1,200% globally. Michael Kastner, NBC News Radio. Testimony is wrapped up in the Lindsay Clancy murder trial in Massachusetts. Final witness for the prosecution, psychiatrist Dr. Gregory Sathoff, was asked Wednesday on the stand if Clancy should be held criminally responsible for the murder of her three kids.
19: It is my opinion within a reasonable degree of medical certainty that Ms. Clancy was criminally responsible.
16: Clancy has admitted to strangling her three young children in 2023, but has pleaded not guilty while claiming she had postpartum psychosis. Closing arguments will begin today. Jury deliberations could begin late today or tomorrow. A new pill's been approved that nearly doubles the survival rates of patients dealing with pancreatic cancer. Ann Thompson says the FDA approved Revolution Medicine's breakthrough pill on Wednesday.
20: The new pill is called RasinQ, the once-daily treatment that turns off the gene mutation, causing cancer cells to grow out of control.
16: The FDA says the pill is a treatment option for patients with advanced pancreatic cancer, which is one of the most deadly forms of cancer. In a late-stage clinical trial, patients who took the pill on average lived twice as long as those who got chemotherapy. A judge is intervening in the fight between Texas and Minnesota over the extradition of an ICE officer accused of wounding an illegal immigrant earlier this year in Minneapolis. More from Scott Carr.
21: Minnesota had sued Texas Governor Greg Abbott to force the extradition of ICE officer Christian Castro, who's formally charged in Minneapolis with assault and falsely reporting a crime. On Wednesday, a Texas federal judge shot down Minnesota's request, clearing the way for Castro to be released from a jail in Texas. Governor Abbott had previously said he's not going to extradite Castro until Minnesota repays millions of federal dollars lost to fraud.
16: Michael Kastner, NBC News Radio.
22: Uber is rolling out a new feature designed to give parents a little peace of mind. Matt Mattinson with more.
23: The rideshare company unveiled live video streaming for Uber teen accounts that allows a linked parent or guardian to peek in on a teenager's ride in real time through the front-facing camera on the driver's phone. The stream is also encrypted. The new feature will be available in 9 markets, including Atlanta, Orlando, and Phoenix, with Uber saying they plan to expand the feature nationwide over the coming weeks.
22: California could be getting the largest payout of the 29 states, settling the latest federal lawsuit with Meta. Daniel Martindale breaks it down.
24: California is expected to receive between $1.5 and $2.1 billion if the settlement is approved. Meta is agreeing to pay a total of $16.7 billion as part of the settlement. The coalition of states accused it of intentionally engineering social media sites like Facebook and Instagram to be addictive for kids and teens. Meta was also accused of misrepresenting the mental health risks the sites pose to children. Meta would also have to make major changes for young users, including daily time limits, nighttime blocks for teens, stronger age verification, and additional parental controls.
22: And President Trump says prices are going down as his administration continues to tackle affordability. He spoke on the Glenn Beck program.
25: So I inherit the worst inflation in history, and I have my first news conference the day after I win. The press is screaming at me about prices, and they especially going, what about eggs? What about this? I said, I'm only here for one day. Give me a chance.
22: And the U.S. Army embracing the future of construction. Soldiers at Fort Bliss in El Paso are moving into barracks that were 3D printed.
26: Yeah, a bit more folks down here for the Joint Task Force Southern Border and other missions meant that we were stressed a little bit on our barracks capacity.
22: That was Colonel Michael Soika, who says 3D printed dorms are built 3 times faster. Instead of stacking cinder blocks, for instance, a rope of concrete mix to build up the main walls.
26: It has better thermal efficiency than our regular cinder block construction.
22: I'm Monica Nelson with your consumer and business news.
27: The NFL is doing away with the Pro Bowl games. The league will still name players to the Pro Bowl, but the competitive games are being replaced by a celebration for the players selected. The league also announces it will put a greater emphasis this season on penalizing players for safety rules violations. The more scrutinized plays include the hip drop tackle and blindside blocks. The final weekend of the preseason kicks off with 4 games tonight. There are games tomorrow and Saturday as well. By Sunday, rosters have to be trimmed to 53. Baseball last night included the White Sox 10-4 win over the Rangers. In that game, Chicago rookie Tristan Peters hit a home run in a 5th consecutive game. Manager Will Venable.
28: It's amazing. I don't know what words there are for what he's doing. Really, really special, really cool to watch, and obviously big for us today, what he did and the rest of the offense.
27: The White Sox have a 2.5 game lead over Cleveland in the American League Central. The Guardians are baseball's hottest team, rallying past the Angels for their 7th win in a row. I'm Matt McCoy.
17: The Northeast is dealing with another round of showers and thunderstorms. Some of those could bring heavy rain and a possible tornado or two. Highs range from the upper 70s to the mid-80s. Across the Midwest and the Great Lakes, strong thunderstorms are expected with flooding downpours at times. Temperatures will mainly stay in the 80s. Hot and humid across the South with highs in the upper 90s. Triple digits are possible across Texas. Scattered thunderstorms are expected along the Gulf Coast into the Southeast. The plains remain dangerously hot as temperatures top out near 105 degrees. The hottest spots will be across Oklahoma, Texas, and surrounding areas. The Southwest is among the nation's hottest regions. Arizona and parts of New Mexico could see the mercury topping 115 degrees. California also has a major heat wave with inland valleys hitting as high as 115, while Los Angeles could break 100. Coastal areas will be cooler but still unusually warm. And the Pacific Northwest will be considerably cooler with mostly sunny skies and highs in the 70s and 80s. That's your national forecast. I'm Tammy Trujillo.
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1: The LaSalle County Coroner's Office has identified 37-year-old Mattie R. Nance of Minunk as the woman killed in the motorcycle crash late Saturday night on I-39 near Tonica. Nance was a passenger on a motorcycle being operated by her husband, who reportedly lost control, throwing both of them from the motorcycle. A forensic autopsy determined Nance died from injuries sustained in the crash. Toxicology and additional testing remain pending. The husband was hospitalized. Meta is reaching a nearly $17 billion settlement in a nationwide landmark trial around teen social media addiction, and Illinois was among the group of states that sued that tech giant over allegations it designed its social media platforms to engage children and get them addicted. The suit also claimed Meta misled users about the safety of their apps. Under the settlement, Illinois will receive up to nearly $768 million. 38th District State Senator Sue Resin calls the proposed landmark settlement between Meta and the states an important victory for parents and children. Resin says the safeguards are more important than the financial penalty, arguing social media companies cannot be trusted to police themselves, and she continues promoting her Safe Screens, Healthy Minds initiative. Governor J.B. Pritzker hit Illinois roads on Wednesday with his Democratic running mate Christian Mitchell during the first day of a five-day Fighting for You bus tour. The tour started Wednesday with the motor coach leaving from Adler Planetarium on the lakefront. Wilmington with the first stop outside Chicago, followed by stops in LaSalle and Towanda. Details about the tour's daily stops are on a special campaign Facebook page. Governor Pritzker highlighting Moody's ratings, upgrading Illinois' general obligation bonds to A1. That marks the state's 11th credit upgrade since 2021, and it's the highest rating in nearly 15 years. He also acknowledges Republican success in LaSalle County during his stop in LaSalle yesterday, but says Democrats are making progress. Ron Blagojevich was the last Democrat to win the county vote for governor in 2006. Governor J.B. Pritzker signing legislation establishing statewide rules for electronic bikes and scooters, creating regulations governing where micro-mobility devices can operate, along with speed limits and age restrictions. Supporters say the law provides a needed safety framework as the use of the devices increases, particularly among teenagers. The measure comes amid concerns over rising injuries and accidents involving e-bikes and scooters, with officials seeking consistent standards across Illinois. And the state is also looking at a lawsuit seeking to block the U.S. Postal Service from enforcing new rules restricting the transmission of mail ballots to or from individuals not listed in a federally approved database of U.S. citizens. That case was filed 2 days after the U.S. Supreme Court lifted a lower court injunction against the rules, which stemmed from a March 31st executive order by President Trump. The ruling came 1 month before mail balloting begins here in Illinois. And the state of Illinois is paying tribute to Dolly Parton, as is around the country. Flags will be flown at half-staff until next Tuesday across the state, honoring the country music legend who died this week at the age of 80. Dolly Parton, one of the most influential voices in country music, and also she built a global brand through her philanthropy, her Dollywood theme park, and her Imagination Library program. More news after this.
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1: The Illinois Department of Public Health is confirming the first human case of West Nile virus in Illinois this year. The case involves a resident of Piatt County. IDPH has also identified three other probable human cases of West Nile from northern Illinois. So far in 2026, the virus has been observed in 50 Illinois counties. United Airlines is adding 10 new destinations out of O'Hare International Airport next year. That's the largest international expansion in the company's nearly century-long history. It will introduce nonstop flights to various cities in Japan, Luxembourg, France, Spain, Portugal, Slovenia, and Italy. Aside from the cities introduced in Italy, no other U.S. airline flies directly to any of the other cities on this new list. The new flights from United will begin operating in spring of 2027. The Peru Red Lobster will be permanently closing on September 6th. The company confirming Wednesday as the chain continues closing locations nationwide. Red Lobster says it regularly evaluates restaurant performance and lease terms, and they cite what they call unique operating conditions at the Peru location without providing any specifics. Employees not offering any comments. The company did not disclose how many workers will be affected, whether transfers or severance will be offered, or what will happen to that building. 54-year-old Lisa M. Fico of Marseilles booked into the LaSalle County Jail Sunday morning after an arrest by Marseilles police. Jail records list a charge of domestic battery with Fico being held pretrial before being released on Monday morning. 32-year-old Dalton D. Turner of Streeter stopped by Streeter police just before midnight Wednesday in the 200 block of Chicago Street. Turner was charged with driving on a suspended license. He was released with a notice to appear in court. A 25-year-old Seneca woman not injured after colliding with a deer shortly after 4 a.m. Tuesday. According to the LaSalle County Sheriff's Deputies, Laura Rudin was traveling westbound on North 2653rd Road near East 22nd. A Dayton woman charged with domestic battery. Ottawa police arrested 29-year-old Tannis Wilson on Tuesday following an incident in the 600 block of West Superior Street. 34-year-old Tyshawn Bowie of rural Ottawa stopped by Ottawa police Tuesday at State and Glover Streets. He was cited for driving on a suspended license. A 26-year-old Chicago woman stopped by Ottawa police in the 1400 block of Columbus Street on Tuesday. Angel Lovera Gomez cited for no valid driver's license. Ashley Vermeulen was taken into custody by Ottawa police Saturday at First Avenue and Foss Road. The 38-year-old Ottawa woman was wanted on a Lee County warrant for failure to appear in court on a contempt of court charge. 30-year-old Dylan D. Duffield of Ottawa booked into the LaSalle County Jail Monday evening after an arrest by Streeter police. Jail records list charges of aggravated battery involving a deadly weapon and driving while his license, permit, or privilege to operate a motor vehicle was suspended. A 16-year-old Ottawa juvenile arrested by Ottawa police at Walmart Friday on a retail theft charge. And Ottawa police Friday arrested a 30-year-old Elmhurst man at the Road Ranger at Illinois 71 and I-80. Robert Leon Quintero was wanted on an outstanding Cook County warrant for an aggravated weapons possession charge with no FOID card. Still to come, obituaries, sports, and weather.
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6: 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A visitation will be held on Friday, August 28th, from 9 to 10 a.m. at Ottawa Funeral Home. Massive Christian burial will follow at 10:30 a.m. at St. Columba Catholic Church, with burial afterwards at St. Columba Cemetery. James Sullivan, 70 of Ottawa, passed away on Friday, August 21st. Services to celebrate Jim's life will be held on Saturday, August 29th, at Ottawa Funeral Home. Those who wish to share condolences or a story or memory of Jim are invited to join the family at the visitation from 10 until noon. The funeral will be at noon, and a luncheon will follow the service.
0: Mary Sladek passed away peacefully at her home with her family and dog Cowboy by her side. The family will have a private memorial. 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
0: 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Well, don't forget to join us tomorrow night as Friday Night Football continues. Week 2 of the young football season. We'll have the Ottawa Pirates taking on the Streeter Bulldogs. We'll have a 6:50 pregame and a 7 p.m. kickoff right here with Hunter Odell and Coach Chris Waka on WCMY. In other sports that went on yesterday, in girls volleyball, it was Newark. They topped the Marquette Lady Crusaders in straight sets. In girls cross country, Ottawa got fourth, Streeter sixth in the early bird at the Grundy County Fairgrounds. On the boys' side, it was Ottawa Seneca and Fieldcrest placing seventh, eighth, and ninth in Morris at the Grundy County Fairgrounds as well. In boys' golf, it was Hall, Orion, and Marquette at Spring Creek. The Crusaders finished third in the triangular. Going on today for the Ottawa Pirates in girls varsity volleyball, they'll be at home taking on Streeter. Girls varsity tennis is at home as well, taking on Princeton, and girls varsity golf is away at Minooka. On the boys' side for golf, they'll be away at La Salle, Peru. Going on today for the Marquette Crusaders, the Lady Crusader volleyball team will be away at Woodland. Boys varsity golf is also away. They'll be taking on Roanoke Benson and Woodland as well. And in pro sports, the White Sox crushed the Rangers again at home, this time 10-4. Brenton Doyle blasted a three-run homer and finished with four RBIs to lead the offense. Chicago claimed the three-game series and will visit Minnesota tomorrow night. The Cubs got shut out by the Diamondbacks 2-0 to drop their three-game road series. Pete Crow Armstrong doubled for one of the team's two hits. Chicago's in a two-game skid and will host Cincy tomorrow afternoon. Meanwhile, the Cubs aren't sure if one of their impact players will make it back from injury. Ben Brown suffered a setback during a throwing session on Tuesday. The 26-year-old is dealing with a neck issue. And the Bears are prepping for their final preseason game against the Titans this weekend in Nashville. The team has until Sunday afternoon to name its 53-man roster. Kickoff on Saturday at Nissan Stadium is at 5 p.m. Central. The Bears preseason opener is September 13th against the Panthers in Charlotte, North Carolina. And in Chicago Sky News, a combination of the Chicago Sky getting eliminated from the playoff contention and the Mystics earning a postseason spot is causing some future problems. Chicago is now sending Washington a lottery pick in exchange for a non-lottery selection. It's all due to a deal last year when the Mystics acquired Ariel Atkins. The Sky also gave up their number three pick in the draft, which turned out to be a two-time All-Star Sonia Citron. This year's pick for Chicago could land at number three in the lottery, while Mystics are in line for number nine. The previous deal calls for a pick swap, which would send the higher selection to Washington. In other Sky news, the Chicago Sky and Indiana Fear are part of sports history. NBC announced that this past Sunday's game between Indiana and Chicago averaged more than 3.3 million viewers on NBC and Peacock. That's the most watched WNBA regular season game since the opening weekend of the league's inaugural season in 1997. It also is the third most watched WNBA regular season game ever, and that is your Thursday Sports Report.
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0: Here is your LaSalle County weather forecast for your Thursday and a quick look through Friday night. We'll have a sunny day today with a high near 81. A little bit of patchy fog after 2 a.m. tonight. Otherwise, it'll be mostly clear with a low around 60. That patchy fog continues to around 8 on your Friday morning. Otherwise, it'll be sunny for Friday with a high near 82. Perfect weather for Friday night football as it'll be partly cloudy with a low around 61. And that is your LaSalle County weather forecast for your Thursday.
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Hello there, 7:24 is the time, and a happy Thursday to you on this 27th of August, 2026. I'm Jay Lusore. As you heard, we come to you from the First National Bank of Ottawa studio. That's the sponsor of Studio One here at 93.5 1430 WCMY. It's another lovely late summer morning out there. 63, by the way, is our temperature reading right now at 7:25. And I'll just give you a little reminder right now that it is time to call Chapman's Mechanical today, 815-223-1379. Have your HVAC system checked. While they're at it, you might want to go ahead and have the furnace looked at, too, along with having the air conditioner tuned up a little bit. Well, let's see. What's up today? It's Thursday, right? Yes. I got to get Thursday's planner in front of me here. I've been busy looking at some things. Let's see. We'll talk to Mindy McConaughey on the Marquette Minute in a little more than an hour, right after 8:30. Then after 9 o'clock, we'll have some investment strategy conversation with Mark Platt from Edward Jones Investments in Ottawa. After 10 this morning, we will meet somebody new, connected with the Illinois River Valley chapter of the American Red Cross, Biomed Strategic Business Planning Manager Caleb Ligon will talk to us. We'll also get an update on just exactly how the blood shortage is doing and the level of severity after what's been a rough summer in terms of having enough on the shelf, if you will. We'll also take a look at the blood draw calendar and see what opportunities you have over the next couple of weeks to give the gift of life. Phone number here is 815-433-1430. The text line, if you want to shoot the message in, is 815-617-9351. I've got a text in already from somebody. They say here that there's a 97% moon eclipse tonight. I think it's tonight, or was it? It wasn't last night, was it? I saw that big full moon. My goodness, I had to get up a couple of times during the night, you know. And just happened to walk past a window, and my gosh, it was like daylight out there. Moon was just as bright as can be. Let's see, I'll dig around and see what I can find about that. Got a couple of work notes that caught my eye, the headlines being the state of Texas and the state of Michigan. I'll pass that along a little bit later. Got some health notes here, one regarding pancreatic cancer. And then Dolly Parton's music has surged significantly on Spotify following her passing on Tuesday. No surprise to see that. Total streams increased over 1,200% globally, as well as over 2,300% just in the United States. The song Jolene increased 630%, while 9 to 5 increased 620%. Other songs that rose in streams included Islands in the Stream and I Will Always Love You. And then there's a push to rename Nashville International Airport for Dolly Parton, and it's gaining momentum after her passing this week. The petition that has been circulating in Tennessee has now more than 120,000 signatures, and there's a state representative in Tennessee, Todd Warner, who says he plans to introduce legislation for the name change in the next session of the Tennessee legislature. There could be a hurdle, though. The airport's bylaws prohibit it from naming the airport for someone until at least 2 years after their passing. Warner says he believes a proposal honoring her could see bipartisan support. And when that whole push for the renaming started some months ago, Dolly had quipped to a reporter that just imagine that you hear on your speakers over the aircraft sound system that you're departing Nashville from departing airport. 7:20, but boy, the television tributes have been tremendous with Dolly. NBC had one last night. ABC had one the night before. That was full of technical glitches, unfortunately. But anyway, what great look backs at the life of an American cultural icon. As I said yesterday, you can say
two names, and all you need to do is say their first name, and you know who you're talking about. Elvis and Dolly. Coming up to 7:30 here at 93.5, 1430 WCMY, and of course we stream free at the free website, 1430WCMY.com. There is no paywall to get in the way when you want to take a look at whatever we've got up there, including being able to hear what is happening on the air. Just keep in mind, as I've ran into somebody yesterday who was disappointed because they said they're always late getting in for a chance to win a car wash from Route 6 Pro Wash when we do our Wednesday giveaway. And I said, are you listening to the radio or on your device or your computer? And they said, oh, I only listen online. And I said, well, here's what happens online. It's not necessarily in real time. I said, it can be delayed a few seconds. It can be delayed a minute or two even. So I said, when you hear that we're putting out the call to ring in and give something away, it could be that we've already finished up. So there is an advantage to listening to a radio. But, of course, we have a whole new definition these days of listening to the radio. But we're happy you're listening to us, whether it is online or on air. We're here for you, and we appreciate the fact that you're here for us. Happy Thursday to you. Dollars and cents headlines and a look at markets and commodities around the corner in just a little bit. Plus, we'll go into our LaSalle County weather forecast that has great weather for Friday night football. Actually, the whole weekend should be pretty good. Maybe a little shower when we're sleeping Saturday night. I'll explain more when we get to the forecast details. And that's about 12 minutes away.

from Chicago, the Buckinghams there, and kind of a drag, and it's 26 before 8 o'clock, 734 at 93.5, 1430 WCMY. Super hits of the 60s, 70s, and the 80s, and that means some sing-alongs, and here's one for you. So get your day started. You may have this song in your head all day.

0: Well, there you go, and that'll be in your head all day. Three Dog Nights, Joy to the World at 7:37. Dollars and cents headlines, and a look at markets and commodities on the way, and then we'll jump into our LaSalle County weather forecast.
1: Thursday morning on your Suck a Cup here on WCMY. We'll start off with a look at the holidays for the day. Up next, it's our 7 at 11 segment. Plus, in the studio, my guest for Thursday morning, Ottawa High School Superintendent Mike Cushing. Hey, it's Karen Rhodes.

0: Our temperature reading. Look at weather around the corner. Dollars and cents headlines on this Thursday. President Trump has signed a beef proclamation that is not popular with some U.S. ranchers. This proclamation, signed on Wednesday, will remove tariffs from 300,000 tons of imported beef over the next 90 days with the goal of lowering ground beef prices. Mr. Trump first announced the plan on Friday and said countries supplying the beef would sell it at 25% below current market prices. U.S. cattle groups are against the plan. They say Mr. Trump's announcement, quote, has already driven cattle markets sharply lower and undermines producers at a critical time of year when they are marketing cattle and making herd building decisions, end quote. Apple getting ready to host its next launch event. It's next month. Analysts anticipate the company will announce the latest iPhones and Apple Watches. That could include Apple's first ever folding phone. This will mark the first launch event under new CEO John Ternus. The event is set for September the 9th. It'll be at the usual location, Apple's headquarters, located in Cupertino, California. We should be having some unemployment numbers in the next hour on the regular Thursday report out of the Labor Department. Meantime, looking at Wall Street, the opening bell will be ringing here in 50 minutes on the heels of a down day as investors are still digesting the Personal Consumption Expenditures Price Index, which was released yesterday and increased a seasonally adjusted 0.2% for the month of July. That puts the annual inflation rate at 3.7%. At the close yesterday, the Dow Industrial is down 113. It'll start today 53,463. The S&P 500 down just a point. It'll open at 7,675. The NASDAQ sunk 21. It'll start at 26,130 when the opening bell rings here in less than an hour. We'll get to the commodities in a minute.
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0: All right, 7:41 here at WCMY. Let's see how the commodities are shaping up at the break. We'll go to Roach Ag Marketing in Naperville. We got Logan Kimmel on the line here. Good morning.
3: Hey, good morning. Thanks for having me.
0: Let's see, your dad used to refer to the screen as Christmas tree sometimes if it was mixed bag, so how's it looking today?
3: Yeah, it is. I think we're seeing a little cool off here in the corn and the soybeans this morning, but there's still some buying interest in this wheat market, and I think we saw a lot of that obviously yesterday with limit up in the Chicago wheat off Russia and Ukraine tensions. So there might be a little separation here today as we've been overbought in the corn and the beans, but still some interest in the wheat market at these levels.
0: Going back last week when we finally had the final numbers on the crop tours and everything, any surprises in any of that data, or was it about what everybody expected?
3: Well, the corn was certainly a surprise on how far apart they were from where the USDA is currently at a 180. So that gap on corn from a 173 to a 180 is awfully wide. Now the question is, what does the USDA do going forward on how close do they get to the pro farmer number? I doubt they cut it that much. And then also to keep an eye on the soybeans. I mean, that soybean number was actually pretty, in my opinion, friendly for the production side. They did not cut the bean yield. So that alludes to maybe a nationwide healthier bean crop, especially if USDA doesn't cut their yield.
0: Early call for today. How are you feeling?
3: Well, I want to watch

0: market here. If you don't get much fall through buying off that limit up day, it might weigh on the complex here, and you might see a little profit taking. Something to keep an eye on there is what does the wheat market do, and does that drive the corn and the bean complex today as well?
1: What's all your contact information for everybody?
0: Yeah, roachag.com, and you can reach us here in Naperville, 630-968-5494.
1: Thanks a lot. Talk to you next week.
0: Thanks.
1: All right, Logan Kimmel there at Roach Ag Marketing in Naperville. We'll have more agribusiness during the noon hour today, courtesy of RFD and Brownfield. And it looks like closing markets will be hitting the air around 4:10 or so. After news, obituaries, sports, and weather. And the weather is up next for us, I thought. Let's see. What's supposed to happen? Oh, this is supposed to happen. Computers have been a little goofy today for some reason or another, but give it a whirl. See if it works.
2: When you first saw her, she was out walking her dog. 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But when you finally did, it was too late. 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She was out walking her dog and only had a second to let go of the leash. Your foot was on the gas, and her life was on the line. 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
1: 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Let's get to our official LaSalle County weather forecast. It's going to be a sunny day today. We'll have a northwest wind picking up 5 to 15 miles an hour as we get to the afternoon, and a high today of 81. Could have some pre-dawn fog. Tonight, after midnight, we'll have a clear sky and a low of about 60. And yes, we do have a near-total lunar eclipse happening later tonight and into tomorrow morning. All phases of the eclipse will be visible across most of the United States, the continental United States anyway. And it's going to peak just before 11:15 p.m. Central Time. That's when about 96% of the moon will be in shadow, and the event should last till about 2 a.m. Central Time. So we should have a clear sky tonight, and that means we can check out that near-total lunar eclipse if you want to be up late. Some fog may start the day tomorrow, but then it'll burn off quickly. Sunny, seasonable is the forecast right now, and a high on Friday afternoon of 82. Weather looking great for the football tomorrow night. We'll have a low by Saturday morning of 61. Saturday, partly sunny, becoming more humid, and a high around 81 during the day. Then a scattered shower or a thunderstorm is possible after midnight. We'll have a low by Sunday morning of 68. Sunny and warm on Sunday, a high around 88. Monday, the heat is back. It's still summer. It's still August. Monday's high could hit 90. On the weather calendar for August the 27th, an average high and low is 81 and 61. And we're going to be right on it today, to tell you the truth. 98, the record high in 1973. 38, the record low in 1915. Sunrise this morning, 6:17. Sunset comes at 7:38 p.m. We have a west-northwest wind at 2, gusting to 5 miles an hour. Humidity 94%, the barometer now 30 and 100th inches. It's holding steady, and it is 64 degrees at 93.5, 1430 WCMY.
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1: 7:49, it's 11 minutes before 8 here at 93.5, 1430 WCMY, and I don't know if you've seen the video from yesterday out of Kathmandu, but what a horrible story, and what tragedy, as search and rescue teams continue looking for survivors after that deadly flash flooding near the Nepal-Tibet border. Authorities say at least 165 bodies have been recovered in mud and building debris, but hundreds of people are still missing, and that includes dozens of Americans. This flood hit Wednesday when a wall of water, because of an avalanche, rushed through a mountain valley in that border region, destroying bridges, roads, and buildings. The Prime Minister in Nepal released a statement late yesterday expressing what is a deep sorrow over the loss of life. Nepal's disaster officials say the flood was triggered by a landslide about 12 miles north of the border where a glacier had broken apart. Meanwhile, the U.S. State Department says it's closely monitoring the situation. They are deploying a disaster response advisor to support the response efforts near Kathmandu. A couple of the names in the news that I'll tell you about coming up in the next hour. Kieran Reddy and Brandon Jordan. Brandon Jordan is from Virginia. Kieran Reddy is from Georgia, and I'll tell you next hour why those two people are in the news headlines today. There's some football tidbits to pass along, including the fact that maybe we don't love football as much as we think we do. Anyway, there's a new survey out from Pew Research that I'll tell you about probably in the 9 o'clock hour for that, because it's might end up being rather lengthy. I don't know. I haven't finished reading it yet. So after I digest it, I'll share it with you. So anyway, that's some of what's coming up here as we roll on here on our Thursday morning radio party.

Prairie Mantelos, Copacabana, as we hit 5 before 8 here, 7:55 at 93.5, 1430 WCMY, and our forecast has this gorgeous day ahead of us here with lots of sunshine and a high of 81. If you've been following the Little League World Series going on in Williamsport, Pennsylvania, the semifinal games today are being moved up to the morning because there is rain in the forecast for North Central Pennsylvania today. Both the international and the U.S. semifinals will have their first pitch in just about 5 minutes. The Latin American region then will face Japan. And then the Midwest region will take on the Great Lakes region. Those are the games today, but they're moved up. And the first pitch for the Little League World Series today in just less than 5 minutes at 8 o'clock Central Time. The games are on ESPN, by the way. Not that I want you to shut the radio off and go turn on ESPN, but if you want to watch the Little League World Series, the kids are more important. Then there's another little weather note, and I did touch on this yesterday, if I recall, because forecasters at the National Hurricane Center in Miami have been keeping an eye on a tropical wave coming into the Atlantic Ocean off of Africa, and it could become Tropical Storm Dolly. It has a high chance of becoming the next tropical depression. Now, the name is predetermined. The next predetermined name on the Atlantic Tropical Storm list just so happens to be Dolly. Atlantic storm names are established years in advance. And it just turns out that if this one gets enough energy, it will be named Tropical Storm Dolly. We're headed for 8 o'clock. We're going to have news for you from NBC. I knew that was going to happen. And then we'll... Then we'll have local and state news and obituaries and sports and weather, and we'll get there with REO Speedwagon.

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1: NBC News Radio, I'm Michael Kastner. Rescuers are scrambling to find survivors after devastating flash floods hit the Nepal-Tibet border on Wednesday. Rebecca Bunden reports from Kathmandu that crews have some tough work ahead.
2: There's the terrain, which is incredibly difficult, also rain. Just it's extremely difficult circumstances for these rescue teams to even try and reach people. Those very, very narrow roads, which are difficult to reach with large vehicles and heavy machinery at the best of times.
1: Officials say at least 332 people have died and about 1,000 more are missing. Most of them foreign citizens, and that includes dozens of Americans. The flood happened when a wall of water exploded through a mountain valley in the border region, ravaging bridges, roads, and buildings. Nepal's disaster officials now believe glacial collapse and debris flow was the cause rather than an earthquake, and there are concerns about potential second and third waves caused by debris in rivers. President Trump is headlining a fundraiser in Houston today for Texas State Attorney General Ken Paxton's bid for U.S. Senate. More from Mark Mayfield.
3: The Republican is locked in a tight race with Democratic State Representative James Tallarico. Both parties see the race as being key to deciding who controls the Senate. Trump will stay in Houston tonight for an event honoring the NASA Artemis II crew members on Friday. He'll be at NASA's Johnson Space Center to award the crew the Congressional Space Medal of Honor.
1: A years-long campaign led by a California group to end child marriage in the state is one step closer to its goal. It's one of around 30 states where under-18 marriage is allowed. More from Jason Campidonia.
4: A bipartisan bill passed the legislature and it's now headed to Governor Newsom's desk. If Newsom signs the bill, it would make it illegal to issue a marriage license to anyone under the age of 18 in California. Right now, California is only one of three other states without a minimum marriage age.
1: Michael Kastner, NBC News Radio. A legal fight over custody of a baby with a rare heart defect born via surrogate continues after a Dallas judge extended a temporary restraining order for another 2 weeks. More from Tammy Trujillo.
5: Anti-abortion groups and Republican officials have taken up the case to rally behind the surrogate, who fled to Texas to give birth in a state with a near-complete abortion ban. The baby's parents say the baby boy is loved and wanted by them and say any other claim is false. The hearing included emotional testimony from the baby's mother, who said she and her husband are taking every medical step possible to save the child. The surrogate, McKenna West, admitted in court to withholding medical records.
1: American Airlines says another flight blew two tires while taxiing to the runway at Chicago's O'Hare International Airport Wednesday. The incident, the fifth this month involving blown tires in Chicago, happened on board a flight bound for Charlotte. Passengers were put on another flight. The other two incidents also involved American, along with United and Southwest. You might spot something spooky in the sky tonight. More from Rory O'Neill.
6: It's been called an almost blood moon, better known as a near total lunar eclipse, when the Earth's shadow covers most of the moon, turning it almost red. The phenomenon will be visible from coast to coast, but it won't peak until about 12:15 a.m. in the east, closer to 9:15 Pacific time. At its bloodiest peak, about 96% of the moon will be in shadow.
1: We are born with a biological drive to nap, but most likely you're doing it wrong. More from Bree Tennis.
7: The National Sleep Center says most of us are not hitting the sweet spot of a nap. Not long enough, you wake up cranky. Too long, you risk a sleep hangover. The Cleveland Clinic says the nap has to hit one of two places to be successful. No more than 20 minutes to avoid deep sleep, or a full 90 minutes to complete a sleep cycle.
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8: Uber is rolling out a new feature designed to give parents a little peace of mind. 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
9: The rideshare company unveiled live video streaming for Uber teen accounts that allows a linked parent or guardian to peek in on a teenager's ride in real time through the front-facing camera on the driver's phone. The stream is also encrypted. The new feature will be available in 9 markets, including Atlanta, Orlando, and Phoenix, with Uber saying they plan to expand the feature nationwide over the coming weeks.
8: California could be getting the largest payout of the 29 states settling the latest federal lawsuit with Meta. Daniel Martindale breaks it down.
10: California is expected to receive between $1.5 and $2.1 billion if the settlement is approved. Meta is agreeing to pay a total of $16.7 billion as part of the settlement. The coalition of states accused it of intentionally engineering social media sites like Facebook and Instagram to be addictive for kids and teens. Meta was also accused of misrepresenting the mental health risks the sites pose to children. Meta would also have to make major changes for young users, including daily time limits, nighttime blocks for teens, stronger age verification, and additional parental controls.
8: And President Trump says prices are going down as his administration continues to tackle affordability. He spoke on the Glenn Beck program.
11: So I inherit the worst inflation in history, and I have my first news conference the day after I win. The press is screaming at me about prices, and they especially going, what about eggs? What about this? I said, I'm only here for one day. Give me a chance.
8: And the U.S. Army embracing the future of construction. Soldiers at Fort Bliss in El Paso are moving into barracks that were 3D printed.
12: Yeah, a bit more folks down here for the Joint Task Force Southern Border and other missions meant that we were stretched a little bit on our barracks capacity.
8: That was Colonel Michael Soika, who says 3D printed dorms are built three times faster. Instead of stacking cinder blocks, for instance, a rope of concrete mix to build up the main walls.
12: It has better thermal efficiency than our regular cinder block construction.
8: I'm Monica Nelson with your consumer and business news.
13: The NFL is doing away with the Pro Bowl games. The league will still name players to the Pro Bowl, but the competitive games are being replaced by a celebration for the players selected. The league also announces it will put a greater emphasis this season on penalizing players for safety rules violations. The more scrutinized plays include the hip drop tackle and blindside blocks. The final weekend of the preseason kicks off with four games tonight. There are games tomorrow and Saturday as well. By Sunday, rosters have to be trimmed to 53. Baseball last night included the White Sox 10-4 win over the Rangers. In that game, Chicago rookie Tristan Peters hit a home run in a fifth consecutive game. Manager Will Venable.
14: It's amazing. I don't know what words there are for what he's doing. Really, really special, really cool to watch, and obviously big for us today, what he did and the rest of the offense.
13: The White Sox have a 2.5 game lead over Cleveland in the American League Central. The Guardians are baseball's hottest team, rallying past the Angels for their seventh win in a row. I'm Matt McCoy.
5: The Northeast is dealing with another round of showers and thunderstorms. Some of those could bring heavy rain and a possible tornado or two. Highs range from the upper 70s to the mid-80s. Across the Midwest and the Great Lakes, strong thunderstorms are expected with flooding downpours at times. Temperatures will mainly stay in the 80s. Hot and humid across the South with highs in the upper 90s. Triple digits are possible across Texas. Scattered thunderstorms are expected along the Gulf Coast into the Southeast. The plains remain dangerously hot as temperatures top out near 105 degrees. The hottest spots will be across Oklahoma, Texas, and surrounding areas. The Southwest is among the nation's hottest regions. Arizona and parts of New Mexico could see the mercury topping 115 degrees. California also has a major heat wave with inland valleys hitting as high as 115, while Los Angeles could break 100. Coastal areas will be cooler but still unusually warm. And the Pacific Northwest will be considerably cooler with mostly sunny skies and highs in the 70s and 80s. That's your national forecast. I'm Tammy Trujillo.
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15: The LaSalle County Coroner's Office has identified 37-year-old Mattie R. Nance of Monaunk as the woman killed in a motorcycle crash late Saturday night on Interstate 39 near Tonica. Nance was a passenger on a motorcycle operated by her husband, who reportedly lost control, throwing both of them from the motorcycle. A forensic autopsy determined that Nance died from injuries sustained in that crash. Toxicology and additional testing remain pending. The husband was hospitalized. Governor J.B. Pritzker hit Illinois roads on Wednesday with his Democratic running mate Christian Mitchell during the first day of a five-day Fighting For You bus tour. That tour started Wednesday with the motor coach leaving from Adler Planetarium on the lakefront. Wilmington was the first stop outside Chicago, followed by stops in LaSalle and Towanda. Details about the tour's daily stops are on a special campaign Facebook page. Meantime, Governor Pritzker is highlighting Moody's ratings upgrading Illinois' general obligation bonds to A1. That marks the state's 11th credit upgrade since 2021 and the highest rating in nearly 15 years. Meantime, the governor is signing legislation establishing establishing statewide rules for electronic bikes and scooters, creating regulations governing where what's called micro-mobility devices can operate, along with speed limits and age restrictions. Supporters said the law provides a needed safety framework as the use of the devices increases, particularly among teenagers. The new measure comes amid concerns over rising injuries and accidents involving e-bikes and scooters, with officials seeking consistent standards statewide. Meta is reaching a nearly $17 billion settlement in a landmark trial around teen social media addiction. Illinois was among a group of states that sued the tech giant over allegations it designed its social media platforms to engage children and get them addicted. They also claimed Meta misled users about the safety of the apps. Under the settlement, Illinois will receive up to nearly $768 million. 38th District State Senator Sue Resin calling a proposed landmark settlement between Meta and Illinois and other states an important victory for parents and children. The Morris Republicans saying the safeguards are more important than the financial penalty, arguing social media companies cannot be trusted to police themselves, and she continues promoting her Safe Screens, Healthy Minds initiative. A lawsuit seeks to block the U.S. Postal Service from enforcing new rules restricting the transmission of mail ballots to or from individuals not listed in a federally approved database of U.S. citizens. The case was filed 2 days after the U.S. Supreme Court lifted a lower court injunction against the rules, which stem from a March 31st executive order by President Trump. The ruling comes a month before mail balloting begins in Illinois. The Illinois Department of Public Health confirming the first human case of West Nile virus in the state this year. The case involves a resident of Piatt County. IDPH has also identified three other probable human cases of West Nile, all in northern Illinois. So far in 2026, the virus has been observed in 50 Illinois counties. Piatt County is in central Illinois. More news after this.
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15: State of Illinois paying tribute to Dolly Parton. Flags will be flown at half staff until next Tuesday statewide, honoring the country music legend who died this week at the age of 80. Parton, one of the most influential voices in country music, and also the builder of a global brand through her philanthropy, her Dollywood theme park, and her Imagination Library program. The Prue Red Lobster will be closing permanently September 6th. Company confirming Wednesday, the chain continuing to close locations nationwide. Red Lobster said it regularly evaluates restaurant performance and lease terms, and they cite what they call unique operating conditions at the Peru location. Without providing any specifics, the company not disclosing how many workers will be affected, whether transfers or severance will be offered, or what's going to happen to the building. United Airlines adding 10 new destinations out of O'Hare International Airport next year. It's the largest international expansion in United's nearly century-long history. It will introduce nonstop flights to various cities in Japan, Luxembourg, France, Spain, Portugal, Slovenia, and Italy. Aside from the cities introduced in Italy, no other U.S. airline flies directly to any of the other cities that are on this new list. The new flights will begin operating in spring 2027. 32-year-old Dalton D. Turner of Streeter stopped by Streeter police just before midnight Wednesday in the 200 block of Chicago Street. Turner was charged with driving on a suspended license. He was released with a notice to appear in court. 54-year-old Lisa M. Fico of Marseilles booked into the LaSalle County Jail Sunday morning after an arrest by Marseilles police. Jail records list a charge of domestic battery, with Fico being held pre-trial before being released on Monday morning. A 25-year-old Seneca woman not injured after colliding with a deer shortly after 4 a.m. Tuesday, according to the LaSalle County Sheriff's deputies. Laura Rudin was traveling westbound on North 2653rd Road near East 22nd Road. 34-year-old Tyshawn Bowie of rural Ottawa stopped by Ottawa police Tuesday at State and Glover. He was cited for driving on a suspended license. A Dayton woman charged with domestic battery. Ottawa police arresting 29-year-old Tannis Wilson on Tuesday following an incident in the 600 block of West Superior Street. 26-year-old Chicago woman stopped by Ottawa police in the 1400 block of Columbus Street Tuesday. Angel Lovera Gomez cited for no valid driver's license. 30-year-old Dylan D. Duffield of Ottawa booked into the LaSalle County Jail Monday evening after an arrest by Streeter Police. Jail records list charges of aggravated battery involving a deadly weapon and driving on a suspended license. Ashley Vermeulen taken into custody by Ottawa Police Saturday at First Avenue and Foss Road. And the 38-year-old Ottawa woman was wanted on a Lee County warrant for failure to appear in court on a contempt of court charge. 16-year-old Ottawa juvenile arrested by Ottawa Police at Walmart Friday on a retail theft charge. And Ottawa Police on Friday arrested a 30-year-old Elmhurst man at the Road Ranger at Illinois 71 and I-80. Robert Leon Quintero was wanted on an outstanding Cook County warrant for an aggravated weapons possession charge with no FOID card. Still to come, obituaries, sports, and weather.
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19: 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A visitation will be held on Friday, August 28th, from 9 to 10 a.m. at Ottawa Funeral Home. Massive Christian burial will follow at 10:30 a.m. at St. Columba Catholic Church, with burial afterwards at St. Columba Cemetery. James Sullivan, 70 of Ottawa, passed away on Friday, August 21st. Services to celebrate Jim's life will be held on Saturday, August 29th, at Ottawa Funeral Home. Those who wish to share condolences or a story or memory of Jim are invited to join the family at the visitation from 10 until noon. The funeral will be at noon, and a luncheon will follow the service. Mary Sladek passed away peacefully at her home with her family and dog Cowboy by her side. The family will have a private memorial. Mueller Funeral Home and Crematory is handling the arrangements for the family. You can find these full obituaries on our website, which you can access for free anytime at 1430WCMY.com. 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
19: 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Well, don't forget to join us tomorrow night as Friday Night Football continues. Week 2 of the young football season. We'll have the Ottawa Pirates taking on the Streeter Bulldogs. We'll have a 6:50 pregame and a 7 p.m. kickoff right here with Hunter Odell and Coach Chris Waka on WCMY. In other sports that went on yesterday, in girls volleyball, it was Newark. They topped the Marquette Lady Crusaders in straight sets. In girls cross country, Ottawa got fourth, Streeter sixth in the early bird at the Grundy County Fairgrounds. On the boys' side, it was Ottawa Seneca and Fieldcrest placing seventh, eighth, and ninth in Morris at the Grundy County Fairgrounds as well. In boys' golf, it was Hall, Orion, and Marquette at Spring Creek. The Crusaders finished third in the triangular. Going on today for the Ottawa Pirates in girls varsity volleyball, they'll be at home taking on Streeter. Girls varsity tennis is at home as well, taking on Princeton, and girls varsity golf is away at Minooka. On the boys' side for golf, they'll be away at La Salle, Peru. Going on today for the Marquette Crusaders, the Lady Crusader volleyball team will be away at Woodland. Boys varsity golf is also away. They'll be taking on Roanoke Benson and Woodland as well. And in pro sports, the White Sox crushed the Rangers again at home, this time 10-4. Brenton Doyle blasted a three-run homer and finished with four RBIs to lead the offense. Chicago claimed the three-game series and will visit Minnesota tomorrow night. The Cubs got shut out by the Diamondbacks 2-0 to drop their three-game road series. Pete Crow Armstrong doubled for one of the team's two hits. Chicago's in a two-game skid and will host Cincy tomorrow afternoon. Meanwhile, the Cubs aren't sure if one of their impact players will make it back from injury. Ben Brown suffered a setback during a throwing session on Tuesday. The 26-year-old is dealing with a neck issue. And the Bears are prepping for their final preseason game against the Titans this weekend in Nashville. The team has until Sunday afternoon to name its 53-man roster. Kickoff on Saturday at Nissan Stadium is at 5 p.m. Central. The Bears preseason opener is September 13th against the Panthers in Charlotte, North Carolina. And in Chicago Sky news, a combination of the Chicago Sky getting eliminated from the playoff contention and the Mystics earning a postseason spot is causing some future problems. Chicago is now sending Washington a lottery pick in exchange for a non-lottery selection. It's all due to a deal last year when the Mystics acquired Ariel Atkins. The Sky also gave up their number three pick in the draft, which turned out to be a two-time All-Star Sonia Citron. This year's pick for Chicago could land at number three in the lottery, while Mystics are in line for number nine. The previous deal calls for a pick swap, which would send the higher selection to Washington. In other Sky news, the Chicago Sky and Indiana Fever are part of sports history. NBC announced that this past Sunday's game between Indiana and Chicago averaged more than 3.3 million viewers on NBC and Peacock. That's the most watched WNBA regular season game since the opening weekend of the league's inaugural season in 1997. It also is the third most watched WNBA regular season game ever, and that is your Thursday Sports Report.
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19: Here is your LaSalle County weather forecast for your Thursday and a quick look through Friday night. We'll have a sunny day today with a high near 81. A little bit of patchy fog after 2 a.m. tonight. Otherwise, it'll be mostly clear with a low around 60. That patchy fog continues to around 8 on your Friday morning. Otherwise, it'll be sunny for Friday with a high near 82. Perfect weather for Friday night football as it'll be partly cloudy with a low around 61. And that is your LaSalle County weather forecast for your Thursday.
15: Okay, thank you very much. It's 23 minutes after 8 o'clock. I'm Jay Lesore. Good morning to you from Studio One. Sponsored by the First National Bank of Ottawa, as you just heard there. Happy to have you along here on this Thursday, the 27th of August, 2026. We appreciate you letting us be a part of your day. We're happy you're a part of ours. Coming up in a few minutes, we're going to talk to Mindy McConaughey at Marquette Academy on the Marquette Minute, and then around 10 to 9, some investment strategy conversation with Mark Platt of Edward Jones Investments. After 10 this morning, we're going to meet somebody new. I don't think we've talked to this person before with the Illinois River Valley chapter of the American Red Cross. It is Caleb Ligon, who is a Biomed Strategic Business Planning Manager with the Red Cross. We'll also take a look at the blood draw calendar and see where you have opportunities to give the gift of life. We'll also, maybe Caleb has some information on the status right now of the severity concerning just how much blood is on the shelf, if you will. It has been quite the testing summer, if you will. So that's what's up as far as conversations go. And then I've got some things to share, including a few football things that all tie together. And a couple of work issues. One out of Texas, the other out of Michigan. I've got some health notes regarding dementia, pancreatic cancer, healthy eating. We'll see what else catches my eye as I go through the news wires here. two people that I'll tell you about coming up in just a few minutes. Two people who were, well, three names actually popped up this morning. King Harald of Norway, one of the names in the news today. Also, a young lady from Georgia, Kieran Reddy, and then a man in Virginia, Brandon Jordan. I'll tell you about those people in just a little bit here. Phone number is 815-433-1430. The text line is 815-617-9351. The email link for the general mailbox here at the station can be accessed easily. Just go to the homepage of the free website, 1430wcmy.com. If you'd like to get an email, that goes to everybody in the building, by the way. If you'd like to get an email that comes directly to me, just click on the morning show tab at 1430wcmy.com. You'll find another email link there that opens up. Some of the Tuesday birthdays include those of veteran actress Tuesday Weld, who is 83 years old today. She had a short career in the movies in the 1960s. She was on the big screen in some pretty good flicks, including Looking for Mr. Goodbar. And Falling Down was another Tuesday Weld movie. Actor G.W. Bailey is 82 years old today. He was the gravelly-voiced guy on MASH. Then he was also on primetime in St. Elsewhere. And he was on the Jeff Foxworthy show, too. More recently, he was on the series The Closer. Actress Barbara Bach is 79 years old today. Mrs. Ringo Starr. She was one of the Bond girls. She was Anya Amosova in The Spy Who Loved Me. She did a few other movies as well. She was on the big screen in Force 10 from Navarone. Good movie. Actor Stephen, let's see. No, they got a typo in here. His name's Peter. Actor Peter Stormare is 73 years old today. He was in the 1996 movie Fargo, don't you know? He was in The Big Lebowski. He was in The Lost World, Jurassic Park, Minority Report, 22 Jump Street. Lots of movie appearances for Peter Stormare. Actress Chandra Wilson turns 57 years old today. Dr. Miranda Bailey on Grey's Anatomy. She's had some Emmy nods for that role. Actress Sarah Chalk turns 50 years old today. Dr. Elliot Reed, her character in the sitcom Scrubs, and then its 2026 reboot. She was also, for a short time, on Roseanne. She was also a bit player on the sitcom How I Met Your Mother. Emmy Award-winning actor Aaron Paul is 47 years old today. He won the Emmy for his role as Jesse Pinkman on Breaking Bad. Mike Ross on the primetime show Suits, played by actor Patrick Adams. He's 45 years old today. Caitlin Ramirez on the long-running CBS daytimer The Bold and the Beautiful. Actress Kayla Ewell is 41 years old today. She was also on primetime TV in NBC's Freaks and Geeks. She was the character Maureen Sampson on that show. And then she was on the CW series The Vampire Diaries, playing the character Vicki Donovan. Kayla Ewell, 41 years old today. Let's see, who else is on the list here? Actress Alexa Painick-Vega is 38 years old today. Carmen Cortez in the Spy Kids movies. She was also on the big screen in Ghosts of Mississippi and Sleepover. Ryder Lynn on the musical drama series Glee, played by actor Blake Jenner, who is 34 years old today. Actress Ariana Greenblatt is 29. She was Daphne Diaz on the hit series Stuck in the Middle. If you have a birthday or an anniversary on this August the 27th, hope it's a happy day for you. Some trivia tidbits on the history calendar. I guess you could call this Oil Day today. I haven't really looked at the It's National Peach Day today for some reason. I guess peaches come out maybe around this time of year. But it's Oil Day as well, if you will. August 27th, 1859, the first oil well to be successfully drilled in the United States, blew on this day. Outside Titusville, Pennsylvania, Colonel Edwin L. Drake was the man who put up the money for that successful first oil well. In 1894, the Wilson-Gorman Tariff Act was passed by Congress. It provided for a graduated income tax. It would be struck down by the U.S. Supreme Court as unconstitutional. Give it about 10 years and the income tax idea would come back. In 1921, the owner of Acme Packing Company in Green Bay, Wisconsin, bought a pro football team for the town. J.E. Clear paid tribute to those who worked in his plant by naming the new team the Green Bay Packers. In 1945, American troops landed in Japan after the surrender of the Japanese government. The end of World War II was approaching. On this day in 1984, President Ronald Reagan announced that the first citizen to go into space would be a teacher. The teacher that was eventually chosen was Krista McAuliffe, who would perish in the Challenger disaster January 28, 1986. On this day in 1998, the film Titanic became the first movie in North America to take in over $600 million in gross ticket sales. And it was on this day in 2001, work began on the future site of the World War II Memorial on the National Mall. The site is in between the Washington Monument and the Lincoln Memorial. And there you go. Look at August 27th. In years gone by, 8:31 on WCMY. 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The Marquette Minute coming right up here.
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15: 8:34 is our time here, and it's the Marquette Minute. Mindy McConaughey joining us from Marquette Academy High School campus. Hello there.
31: Good morning. Happy Thursday.
15: Yeah. So is everybody sort of settling into the routine a couple of weeks into
31: the
15: school year?
31: They are. You know, like I said, it takes them a couple of days. But no, it is going all right. Like, so we're just back at it, and we're rolling through. So another fantastic day.
15: Meantime, it's been a busy sports week.
31: It has. Everyone's been going everywhere, like I said, and we are still rolling this week. We've still got a bunch going. Like I said, today we've got some varsity golf. They're heading down to Tall Oaks in Toluca. They've got a 4 o'clock start time for that meet. 7th and 8th grade baseball is going to be away. They're making the road trip down to Pontiac at Trost Field. They're going to take on Pontiac St. Mary's. That'll be a 4:30 game for them. 7th and 8th grade softball is going to be at home. They're taking on Woodland at Peck Park. And then we've got some volleyball on the road. We're making the trip down to Woodland and South Streeter. That's going to be our first conference game of the year. It's just JV and varsity, though, so JV is going to play at 5:30, and then varsity will be right after. We've got some football on the road tomorrow. They're making the long trip to Madison. It's down by St. Louis. It's a 7 o'clock kickoff down there. But, yeah, they're going to have to leave pretty early to get down there for that one. And then we've got 7th and 8th grade softball. It's going to be 8th grade night for the girls, and it will be at home. They'll be at June Gross Field for that one. So that'll be a 4:30 start, and they are taking on Grand Ridge for 8th grade night. So good luck to the 8th grade girls. We've got a sophomore and varsity volleyball tournament. We're heading down to Colfax for the Ridgeview Tournament.
1: Oh.
31: We'll play at 10, 12, 2, and 4, both the JV and varsity.
1: Okay.
31: Busy week.
1: Man. Talk about
31: no rest for the wicked.
1: Back-to-back games there.
31: Yeah. It's honestly one of my favorite tournaments of the year. That Ridgeview is an awesome host, and the hospitality room there is top-notch. It's, the coach's mom puts it on, and it's pretty good. It's my favorite tournament.
1: Well, that's nice.
31: I look forward to it.
1: Well, everything's online, MarquetteAcademy.net. If you want to check the athletics calendar, you can click on the athletics tab there, I guess.
31: Huh? And like I said, the game will be, I'm assuming it's going to be an NFHS game. So, like I said, if you don't want to make that long trip down, you can definitely catch it online.
1: Okay. Very good. You bringing over a group tomorrow?
31: I am.
1: Okay.
31: It'll be a smaller group representing a bigger group.
1: Oh, okay. So we'll talk to the head honchos then a little bit.
31: Absolutely.
1: Good deal. Looking forward to it. Thank you.
31: All right. We will see you then.
1: Thanks. Okay, bye.
31: Thanks, Jay. Bye-bye.
1: Mindy McConaughey at Marquette Academy and the Marquette Minute here. It's 23 before 9 o'clock, 837 at 93.5, 1430 WCMY on this Thursday morning, August the 27th. And I have three names in the news today that I'll tell you about in just about 2 minutes and 45, well, maybe 2 minutes and 50 seconds. How's that?

Big song in went to number one in the spring of 1965 there. Stop in the Name of Love and the Supremes. It's 20 minutes before 9 o'clock, 840 at 93.5, 1430 WCMY. Before we get to the names in the news that had originally caught my eye, there's just one more thing that popped up. There's a Dolly story that seems to be showing up just about every hour. The Grand Ole Opry announcing this morning they will be honoring Dolly with a special tribute this Saturday night. The event in Nashville will celebrate her life, music, and her lasting impact on country music. Part of the ticket proceeds will benefit Dolly Parton's Imagination Library. And the show starts at 7 o'clock Saturday night at the Grand Ole Opry House. There is ticket information online at opry.com. That's O-P-R-Y.com. But the chances are that those tickets are going to go really fast. All right, names in the news today include an 18-year-old from Georgia who has been crowned Miss Teen USA. The 44th Miss Teen USA pageant was held in Miami on Wednesday, and Kieran Reddy of Georgia was crowned the new winner. One of the judges, by the way, for this year's pageant was one of the Real Housewives of Rhode Island, Kelsey Swanson. Kelsey Swanson was Miss Rhode Island USA back in 2017. Next name in the news is King Harald of Norway. Harald with two A's, by the way. It is Norway. Europe's oldest reigning monarch, and King Harald is reportedly in extremely serious condition. That's the language from the palace. The royal palace in Oslo says the 89-year-old has been hospitalized since August 17th with a rare blood disease and has deteriorated. The palace says all royal engagements have been canceled. The queen and the crown prince are at King Harald's bedside. And then there's a man in Virginia. His name is Brandon Jordan. Brandon Jordan is on life support today after being hit by a car while mowing his lawn this past weekend. Police in Hampton, Virginia say a 31-year-old man was driving Sunday afternoon when he lost control of the vehicle and crashed into Brandon Jordan, who was mowing his lawn at the time. There is Ring camera footage that captured the crash and recorded the driver getting out of his car and apologizing to Brandon Jordan. A woman who was also in the vehicle was thrown out during the impact. She suffered life-threatening injuries. There's a GoFundMe organized by Brandon Jordan's neighbor who says that he has suffered traumatic brain injury, brain swelling, a broken neck, and multiple fractures. The driver faces multiple felony charges. He is being held in the city jail at Newport News, Virginia, on an unrelated set of charges. There's the name to remember today, Brandon Jordan, just a regular old guy in Hampton, Virginia, mowing the yard on Sunday afternoon, and then, whoa, what was that? It's 16 before 9 o'clock. Look at the mid-morning market update and the weather, and then we'll talk some investment strategy. Mark Platt of Edward Jones Investments set to be with us.

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0: 845 at 93.5, 1430 WCMY, the mid-morning market update. Weekly jobless claims are down slightly. Labor Department says today that received 203,000 first-time requests for unemployment benefits in the week ending August 22nd. That's 4,000 fewer than the previous week's revised total. It's also about 5,000 fewer than what most analysts had been expecting today. NVIDIA reportedly agreeing to buy open-source AI platform Hugging Face for $12.9 billion. Hugging Face, which developers use to build and share artificial intelligence models, is one of the largest platforms for open source AI. And if this deal goes through, it would expand NVIDIA's reach beyond just chip making and into the software and distribution side of artificial intelligence. It could also give NVIDIA an advantage, as several major AI companies already rely heavily on its hardware and infrastructure. Wall Street opening with stocks mixed this morning as NVIDIA's shares have jumped after it reported better than expected fiscal second quarter results. That came at the close of the market day yesterday. Elsewhere, shares linked to the semiconductor sector, like Marvell Technology, Micron Technology, and ARM, all rallied. At the opening bell, the Dow Industrial averaged slightly into the red. The S&P 500 and the NASDAQ are just a little higher. And we'll get a look at our LaSalle County weather forecast in less than a minute here.
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0: Here at 847 WCMY's LaSalle County weather forecast. It'll be a bright sunny day today. A northwest wind will pick up this afternoon at 5 to 15 miles an hour. We'll go for a high of 81, which is right on the average for today. Some pre-dawn fog is possible tomorrow. Around 2, 3 o'clock in the morning it may start to develop, but we'll have clear skies for the near total lunar eclipse tonight. We'll have a low tomorrow morning of about 60, so not unlike today, really. We dipped to 63 this morning. Fog may start the day tomorrow, but then sunny and seasonable. The afternoon high around 82. The weather should be ideal for Friday night football action. The low Saturday morning, 61. Here's your weekend now. Saturday, partly sunny, becoming more humid with an afternoon high of 81. A scattered shower or a thunderstorm is possible after midnight and into the wee hours of Sunday. The low Sunday morning, about 68, and then everything moves out. Most of Sunday looks to be sunny and warm and a high around 88. It's August. In fact, we'll have the last day of August coming up on Monday. And Mother Nature is going to remind everybody it's still summer. Monday will be sunny and hot with a high of 90. We have a northwest wind at 3 miles an hour. Humidity is 90%. Barometer 30.03. It's rising. And it's 69 degrees at 93.5, 1430 WCMY. It's 848.
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0: 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We're going to talk some investment strategy. 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Good morning.
10: Hey, good morning, Jay. Good morning, Ottawa, LaSalle County, USA, from beautiful August 27th, sunny Ottawa, Illinois.
0: Yeah, we're going to
10: beautiful
0: be,
10: here.
0: We're going to be right on it for the average today. The average high is 81, and that's where we're going this afternoon. So
10: I love it.
0: Great day to get out, and we got that Washington Park right, kind of like me. You got it right across the street, and you get out and take a walk, you know.
10: We got that, and we got the Wallace drawdown, fire drawdown this weekend, and that's usually oppressive, and that's going to be gorgeous.
0: Yes, it's going to be.
10: Cannot beat it with a stick here right now.
0: Going to be warmer and more humid come Saturday, just in time for some things. Well, we're not quite into the last quarter of the year yet, but is there anything we should be preparing for as we get toward the tail end of the year?
10: I would say probably taxes. I got a feeling, you know, with all the market positives that have been going on, there's probably going to be elevated capital gains taxes this year. We don't have the numbers yet, but I've got a sneaky suspicion we will. You know, the mutual fund companies, remember, they act on our behalf all day, every day, and they're determining which securities in the portfolio to buy and which ones to sell. And when they sell and they have a profit, they bank that profit throughout the year in an interest-bearing account. And then by law, tax law, they have to pay that profit out to shareholders by the end of the year in the form of a capital gain. So while you may not know it, the mutual fund company may be harvesting profit after profit after profit for your behalf, and those are those surprise dividends or surprise capital gains at the end of the year. And basically what's happened is the market's, knock on wood, been so good for so long that most of these, you know, money managers don't have any losses left in their portfolio that they can sell against those gains, right? So, you know, now every time they sell, it's a taxable event. So I'm kind of trying to remind my clients, hey, we're going to need to think about cash strategies here at the end of the year because the tax bill is probably going to be bigger next year, you know, than it even was this last year. So all those are good things, but they stress clients out, you know, and I don't want to stress clients out.
0: Something came to mind this morning. When it comes to these RMDs, the required minimum distributions, does that happen on an anniversary date when the account was created or the stock was purchased, or is it on a physical calendar of some sort?
10: Great question. So it's on a calendar year 1/1 through 12/31. You have to take the withdrawal. and say you're turning 73, just as an example, say you're turning 73 in March of next year, okay?
0: Mm-hmm.
10: Effective on your January statement, you're going to see the required minimum distribution for the year. So the system anticipates you turning age 73. So if you turn 73 in March, you're going to have to take a, well, you should probably take a distribution in that calendar year.
0: Uh-huh.
10: So
0: okay.
10: Clients that are turning 73, we can start to give them the RMD as soon as January if they want.
0: So it's not a surprise then. That's what I guess.
10: It's not a surprise.
0: Okay.
10: We generally speaking talk of it. Again, it's scary. Money can freak people out. We, you know, that's one of the reasons why we're in business as financial advisors.
0: Yeah.
10: Because, you know, we can help to take away some of that pressure, you know, by knowledge, by experience, by diversification, all the things that we do. The RMD is scary, but once you really get there, you find, many find that it's quite great. If you need the money, it's there. If you don't, you can have extra money in your pocket so you can help your kids. Maybe you educate your grandkids or you gift mm-hmm. to your kids.
0: Okay.
10: If you really can't use it, there's a lot of organizations in this area that could, from your church to a charity to an organization, you know, to a legacy type of plan, to a donor advised type of vehicle where you can leave a legacy when you're passed.
0: Mm-hmm.
10: The RMDs are scary, but they end up being fun for most of these clients. We just have to kind of take away the fear, you know, and explain what has to happen so the client can make their plans accordingly.
0: Yeah, because I was just thinking, well, you know, I don't need the money, so why do I have to take it out? You know, but you have to take it out.
10: Exactly. So a lot of those clients just draw it out, and then they put it right back in a non-retirement account. You know, say you've got a joint account with your spouse, or, you know, you've got young grandbabies being born. You know, maybe you want to write a check to contribute to a 529 plan.
0: Mm-hmm.
10: You know, if you want a gift to the church or the organization, we can do that from the RMD for you. And in that case, you don't have to pay income tax, you know, which is kind of cool.
0: Right.
10: Lots of things you can do.
0: But I could use it to feed my Roth, couldn't I?
10: Well, yes and no.
0: Okay.
10: If you're still working and showing a wage, yes.
0: Ah.
10: You can take the withdrawal out, you know, to your checkbook, basically, and then put it back in. If and when you're retired and don't have any kind of wages, no. And you can't Roth convert your RMD.
0: Uh-huh.
10: You have to physically remove it first,
0: uh-huh.
10: you know, and get it out of the IRA and pay the income taxes on it before you could then choose to convert more money after you remove the
0: okay.
10: RMD.
0: All right. Okay.
10: Yep, yeah, good question, Jim.
0: Okay, there is a way to avoid the taxes with the gifting idea.
10: Yep.
0: But you still,
10: if you, you know, want to help your family,
0: yeah.
10: and we're seeing,
0: sure.
10: I'm seeing more and more and more of that.
0: Yeah.
10: You know, imagine if you're 70 years old and you've kind of made your money, and stock market's been good to you. Maybe you've got a pension and Social Security. You know, remember those 40-year-olds kids. You know, they're raising a family. Their kids are playing travel sports. They are, you know, servicing a mortgage.
0: We've all been there.
10: Probably, yep, sure we have. They're probably dealing with, you know, car payments. They probably could be dealing with student loans.
0: Yeah.
10: You know, boy, an extra $19,000 each at Christmas time as a gift and a card could really help those families.
0: Sure.
10: You know?
0: Yeah.
10: So if you want to do that, sure, you got to pay some taxes to get it out, but you absolutely can do it. And there's no tax to the recipients, you know, as long as you stick within the gift tax strategy.
0: Mm-hmm.
10: So, you know, another reason why, if you've had these questions for a while and you listen to us on the radio, which we've been doing for 23 years now, just pick up the phone and call. You know, these are the conversations that real people have with their financial advisors every day.
0: Yeah.
10: It's scary, but once you lay it out and you plan accordingly, like I said, it can be kind of fun. Bring us your questions. Bring us your challenges. If you're not getting this service from your advisor, you know, look at us. Look at Jones. There's five of us here that can serve you here in the community. So just pick up the phone and start with us, and we'd love to talk to you.
0: Well, how's somebody find you?
10: Yeah, telephone first, 431 9189, or you can always swing by here and see Diane and Ashley, 130 West Lafayette, right across from Washington Park in beautiful, sunny Ottawa.
0: Set up that appointment, and then you can sit down and lay, you know, over a cup of coffee, lay out the options, and then say, hey, you know, I'd like to do this, maybe. So.
10: And like I said, it's a market. Right now, it's a market for everybody. I mean, I'm buying CD rates, you know, FDIC insured better than 4%. I'm buying bonds between, you know, 5 and 7%. We've got a stock market that's basically been growing, and we've got sectors that are growing. You can see it every day. So the younger investors or the investors that can take the risk, you know, there's some good stock exposure. Sure. It's a market for everybody right now.
0: 431-9189, that's the phone number. Thank you very much. Talk to you again.
10: See you. Got it.
0: Okay, thanks.
10: Take care.
0: Mark Platt with Edward Jones Investments in Ottawa. We're headed for 9 o'clock. We'll have news and weather and the health beat coming right up here. Don't go away.
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16: NBC News Radio, I'm Michael Kastner. At least 160 people are dead after catastrophic flash flooding hit the border of Nepal and Tibet, sweeping through valleys and laying waste to villages. The number of missing has now risen to well over 1,000, with dozens of Americans among them. The State Department says the U.S. Embassy in Kathmandu is working closely with local authorities to locate and assist U.S. citizens in the affected areas. Testimony is wrapped up in the Lindsay Clancy murder trial in Massachusetts. Closing arguments will begin today. Clancy has admitted to strangling her three young children in 2023, but has pleaded not guilty while claiming she had postpartum psychosis. Dolly Parton has one last surprise for fans. It's an unreleased song titled My Place in History. It's locked in a time capsule at Dollywood in Pigeon Forge, Tennessee. It'll be open January 19th, 2046 on what would have been Dolly's 100th birthday. Michael Kastner, NBC News Radio.
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22: Here is your LaSalle County weather forecast for your Thursday and a quick look through Friday night. We'll have a sunny day today with a high near 81. A little bit of patchy fog after 2 a.m. tonight. Otherwise, it'll be mostly clear with a low around 60. That patchy fog continues to around 8 on your Friday morning. Otherwise, it'll be sunny for Friday with a high near 82. Perfect weather for Friday night football is it'll be partly cloudy with a low around 61. And that is your LaSalle County weather forecast for your Thursday.
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24: Expanding access to HIV medications is slashing transmission of the virus by almost 45% nationwide. A new study co-authored by UNC Chapel Hill researchers found modern antiviral treatments prevented nearly 200,000 new infections across the country since 2011. Researchers warn any future disruption in federal drug assistance could trigger tens of thousands of preventable infections by 2030. With students heading back to school around the nation, a dietitian offering some tips on packing lunches and trying to keep them healthy. Dr. Margarita Shook with the Cleveland Clinic says children do not have a lot of time to eat lunch, so she recommends keeping it simple, balanced, and to include something your children will definitely eat.
1: Talk through different options. Maybe we try a different fruit. It's important to have those conversations with your kids because we never want to assume that they're eating all of it.
24: Shook says crackers, cheese, Greek yogurt, sliced fruits and veggies in addition to sandwiches are a good option. Health update, I'm Scott Pringle.
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0: Alrighty, we're rolling on here on Thursday morning, this 27th of August, 2026. It is 6 minutes after 9 o'clock. I'm Jay Lesueur. Happy to have you along with us here on this last Thursday in August, by golly. Next Monday will be the 31st, if I'm looking at the calendar right. And then the September will arrive here. Labor Day, as late as it can be, right? Because it'll hit on the 8th. Wow, time flies. Coming up later this morning after 10 o'clock, we'll see what's going on with the Illinois River Valley chapter of the American Red Cross, and we'll have somebody new, I think, we're going to talk to. I don't know that we've talked to this person before. Caleb Ligon, who is a Biomed Strategic Business Planning Manager with the Illinois River Valley chapter of the American Red Cross. We'll also take a look at the blood draw calendar, see what opportunities you have over the next couple of weeks to make a donation. And we'll Caleb may have some information on just the severity of what's on the shelf right now. It's been a tough summer for the Red Cross as far as having supplies on hand. And then coming up here this hour, I've got some football things that I want to pass along, including one little tidbit that puts a football in perspective when it comes to how much time we spend watching that particular sport. And then, have you ever wondered where the hardest working people are in this country? Wallet Hub is out with a new survey on the hardest working states in America. And I've got another little work thing out of Texas that I want to share that focuses in on one specific little dynamic. So anyway, those are some of the things that have caught my eye this morning on the news wires. Plus, I've got some health notes regarding dementia and pancreatic cancer. And now that we're getting into the back-to-school time, healthy lunches. So those are some of the things I've seen. Plus a couple of consumer notes that I want to pass along to you. So glad you're along for the ride here on Thursday morning with Super Hits 93.5, 1430 WCMY. We're community, music, and you.

Karen Rhodes is back every Tuesday and Thursday from 11 to noon with the Second Cup, only on 93.5 1430 WCMY.

0: Bob Seger's Main Street. Of course, the Silver Bullet Band there with him. And Fleetwood Mac's Don't Stop. A couple of the super hits in the library here at 93.5, 1430 WCMY. It's quarter after 9, 9:15. I needed a little time to go start another pot of coffee. And I'm not moving. I'm moving faster than I was. I'm not moving at warp speed yet, but I'm getting there anyway. A consumer note on the Newswire this morning caught my eye, and it's regarding folks who have a Sony PlayStation. If you've ever bought a movie through the PlayStation Store, this may get your attention. Sony says more than 550 movies and TV shows will be removed from some PlayStation users' libraries beginning September 1st because of expiring licensing agreements with a company known as Studio Canal. The change is primarily affecting customers in the United Kingdom and some other regions around the world. Affected titles include some major films like Terminator 2, Rambo, Paddington, Apocalypse Now. Consumer advocates say the move is a reminder that physical media remains the only way to guarantee you have long-term access to any purchased content. And I think we still have a PlayStation at home set up on one of the TVs from probably child number two, even though I thought maybe he took his PlayStation with him when he left home, if you will, a long time ago, relatively speaking. It's been 10 years. I guess that's a long time. I have to go. When I can use the stairs again, I'll go down to the family room and just see if the PlayStation is down there. Because I never did use it, but I know that there were some movies downloaded to it at one time. But whether they're going to be gone or not, I don't know. Anyway, if you got a PlayStation, you may want to log on to the Sony website and maybe see if you can find some instruction on whether you're going to lose those movies that you paid for. Football on several fronts. NBC News has mentioned it this morning regarding the fact that the NFL is going to do away with the Pro Bowl game. But believe it or not, the Washington Redskins logo and name is back temporarily. I'll explain. And then this sports books betting thing is just going crazy. And apparently the NFL likes it because they're making some money off of this. And then there's another football conference who has said no-no to NFL pros coming back and playing a fifth year of college ball. And then do you ever think of how much time you really spend watching football, particularly NFL games? I'll look at the clock, so to speak, here in just a little bit. 9:18 on 93.5, 1430 WCMY. The phone number here is 815-433-1430. The text line is 815-617-9351. The email link for the general mailbox here at the station can be accessed easily. 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
0: That's us, and it's 20 minutes after 9 o'clock with Peter and Gordon.

0: Big song for Peter and Gordon in 1964, A World Without Love. It's 9:23 here at 93.5, 1430 WCMY. We are 2 weeks to the start of the NFL season. College football will be starting as well. We're in week two already of high school football here in Illinois. Pew Research says 47% of Americans don't even like football. And it's not being un-American, but it apparently has more to do with time. According to the NFL, the average professional football game has only 60 minutes of play, 15 minutes per quarter. Yet each game lasts, on average, 3 hours and 12 minutes. And those football minutes, as they're known, defy time because they stop the game clock, not the real clock. There are 285 NFL games from the start of the season to the Super Bowl. So get ready for a lot of lost football minutes. The NFL is eliminating the Pro Bowl game while keeping the annual honor for the league's top players. The Athletic broke the story yesterday afternoon, saying that league executives presented the change to the team owners at meetings yesterday after years of experimenting with tackle, flag football, skills competitions. 88 players will continue to be selected through voting by fans, players, and coaches, but alternates will no longer be recognized. Pro Bowlers will instead be invited to Los Angeles for an in-person celebration in February after the Super Bowl. The Washington Commanders is the name of the NFL franchise in the District of Columbia. They were known for a short period of time as the Washington Football Team. And the Washington Commanders are now selling some apparel using their old Redskins logo, and it's in a bid to keep the trademarks from expiring. The Commanders are marketing a new T-shirt collection honoring former Washington players Art Monk, Darryl Green, and Sean Taylor. The shirts have the Redskins name on the back and the team's former logo on the front. This is kind of like a Chief Illini work thing, you know. The team says it has to keep old trademarks in commercial use if it wants to keep them. And there's nothing to prevent the Washington Football Team from using that old trademark, even though the NFL, of course, wanted them to change their name. The Commanders dropped the Redskins' name and the logo in 2020. It's been 6 years now. After complaints that it was racist, and then that led to a lot of schools, particularly elementary and high schools, who used the Redskins' name to change. What did Morris become? The Warriors? Is that what they call themselves now? The NFL is continuing its partnerships with online sports books. The league announcing today that it has renewed its deals with FanDuel and DraftKings as official betting partners, and they are adding Fanatics Sportsbook now to the mix. The books get official league data, advertising rights, and permission to use intellectual property while teaming up with the NFL on the types of bets offered and responsible gaming programs, and no doubt the NFL gets some kind of a cut. And then the Big 12 Conference is joining the other major conference brethren in keeping ex-professional athletes from coming back to participate in college sports. Conference leaders approved a wide-ranging ban from all sports on Wednesday, and anyone who has not withdrawn from a professional draft, signed a contract, or listed on a pro roster is ineligible to play. The Big Ten and the Southeastern Conferences approved similar rules earlier this week. And there's reportedly momentum now for the ACC, the Atlantic Coast Conference, to follow suit. The flurry of rules follows the attempts of two ex-NFL players to play under a Louisiana judge's order against the NCAA. Those two ex-NFL players are being encouraged by the Louisiana State University in Baton Rouge to come back and play for a fifth year. I don't know that LSU calls themselves the Louisiana State University like Ohio State does. It's just easier to have LSU roll off the tongue. It's a 928 on 93.5, 1430 WCMY. We'll have high school football tomorrow night from, it's Ottawa on the road at Streeter, right? Ottawa, the Pirates, and the Streeter Bulldogs are going to go at it. In southern LaSalle County, and it'll be Ottawa Streeter football tomorrow night right here on air and online at 93.5 and 1430 and 1430WCMY.com.
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0: Just past 9:30 here, and I do have one more NFL note that popped up on the newswires just within the last few minutes here. It's not a bulletin or anything. It's just another NFL thing that caught my eye, and it's regarding Commissioner Roger Goodell, who believes that Illinois is still in play as the home of the Chicago Bears' new stadium. He was speaking Wednesday at the league owners' meeting, and they're in Atlanta. And Goodell said that he has recently met with some key lawmakers here in the state, and they led him to believe that there is still an opportunity to make something happen. The Bears' official stance is that they're eyeing, of course, one of the two sites in Hammond, Indiana, for the venue for their new stadium because of difficulties in getting approval to build on the team-owned land in Arlington Heights. When is this going to end and just decide what's going to happen? It's unfortunate that they never got a lakefront stadium built for a lot of reasons. You know, it's been 20 years because there was the idea of building a lakefront stadium at one time that could handle the Bears, the White Sox, and the Cubs. And I remember the idea for the baseball was that the White Sox would have maybe a slightly bigger field than the Cubs would have, and there could be movable, outfield walls or whatnot, and the Cubs could still have sort of a faux ivy-covered wall. But then the whole thing could be readjusted for a football. But, you know, that never went anywhere. But it's just time to end this. The Springfield lawmakers need to either get with it. I don't know why the state has to be involved. They've bought the property in Arlington Heights. The team's worth, what, $9 billion or whatever? You know, leverage what you got and pay for it yourself. Kind of like it used to be in the old days. I mean, Charles Comiskey built a ballpark because he bought a baseball team. And he didn't go to the state or the city to get any money. He just got some investors and built the thing. Why can't we do that today? Oh, well. It's 9:33 on WCMY. Gorgeous day ahead of us here. Sunny skies. We head for a high of 81, which is right on the button for the average high today. And we'll have a low tomorrow morning of about 60, which is right where we ought to be. So super seasonable weather. It looks great for Friday night football. But get ready. We may see 90-degree weather as we say goodbye to August on Monday and hello September on Tuesday. 73 degrees at 93.5, 1430 WCMY. A detailed forecast with the news coming up at 10 o'clock here. But that's a half hour away yet. Work. I've got a work story out of Texas, and then where do you think the hardest workers in America are? WalletHub, the fascinating folks who do all kinds of surveys, went out and tried to figure out where the hardest working people are in this country, and I'll tell you about it in just a few minutes here. It's the tide is high, and it's Blondie.

People got to be free. That's the Rascals, and it's 20 minutes before 10, 940 at WCMY and the workplace in America. Where do you find the hardest working people or the not so hardest working people? And then who will you be working alongside someday? Maybe that's the greater question. We'll start with that in Texas, where the future of sharing a job site with a robot is taking shape. The National Science Foundation said yesterday that the University of Texas at Austin is going to lead a $30 million National Robotics Center. Researchers will study how machines can adjust to real human movements in hospitals, workplaces, homes, and public spaces. The Texas hub is part of a wider $90 million federal science investment, creating three new research centers. Engineers say the goal is making smart tools genuinely helpful so that humans and robots at some point can work safely side by side. Did you see that video on your social media feed last week of that robot in China who could outrun on the clock runner Usain Bolt? So that was crazy. The heck with the whole transgender thing. Maybe it's going to be athletes going up against robots one of these days. I don't know. So let's go back to the workplace. Where are the hardest working people in America? Where are the not so hardworking people in America? Wallet Hub took on the task of studying that idea. And Americans are hard workers, collectively. We put in an average of 1,800 hours of work per year, per person, according to the World Economic Forum. That is 468 hours per year more than Germans work, but 405 fewer hours than Mexicans do, for example. Even when given the chance to take time off, many Americans won't, as nearly half of workers do not expect to use all of their allotted vacation days. It is possible to work hard without overdoing it, though. Hard work is key to success, and the residents of some states understand that better than others. So, to determine where Americans work the hardest, Wallet Hub compared the 50 states across 10 key indicators, ranging from average work week hours to the share of workers with multiple jobs to the average leisure time spent per day. The Wallet Hub analyst who really gathered this data together is Chip Lupo. He is quoted in the summary here as saying it's undeniable that America has fostered a culture of hard work with people working longer hours than residents of other developed countries and often leaving vacation time on the table. Working hard is commendable, but people in the hardest working states may need to consider taking a break once in a while, as a lack of leisure time can have a negative impact on people's physical and

0: mental health. So, where are the hardest workers and the least hard workers? You want to start at the bottom of the list or the top? Let's start at the bottom. How's that? Because it's close to home. And I'm talking about the Midwest here. Michigan is being ranked as the least hard-working state in the country as of 2026. Michigan. This is from this new Wallet Hub report, which ranked how hard each state works based on the factors that I just mentioned. Average work week hours, the number of workers with multiple jobs, the average leisure time spent per day. Michigan took 50th place, meaning it is the least hard-working state in the country. What about the other end of the scale? The hardest-working state is South Dakota, followed by their neighbor, North Dakota, and coming in third on the hardest working states list is Alaska. Hawaii comes in at number four of the hardest working states. Wyoming is number five, Nebraska number six, Texas number seven, New Hampshire is number eight, followed by Tennessee, and Georgia finishes out the top ten of the hardest working states in the country. Going on down the list here, the second 10 is Virginia, Kansas, Oklahoma at number 13, Maryland, Colorado ranks 15th, then it's Alabama, Montana, Iowa is number 18, Indiana number 19, Wisconsin number 20. So even though Michigan, a Midwestern state, falls at the bottom, Iowa, Indiana, Wisconsin are in the upper tier, if you will. They're up above number 25. Mississippi ranks 21st, followed by Louisiana. Then it's Utah, Vermont at number 24. Minnesota is at number 25. They are right in the middle. Followed by Idaho, then Maine, Arizona. Arkansas is number 29. Florida is number 30. Back to the Midwest for Missouri, ranking 31st among the hardest working states in the country. Then it's North Carolina at 32, followed by Kentucky, Delaware, Connecticut, South Carolina, Massachusetts, Washington, New Mexico, and then finally, Illinois shows up as the 40th hardest working state in the country. We're number 40. And as far as the metrics go, we rank 38th when it comes to the direct work factors. We rank number 22 with the indirect work factors, which means that a lot of people in Illinois do take advantage of their time off, if you will. Whereas those hardworking states, North Dakota, for example, they don't take their time off. They don't use their leisure time. Shame on them. After Illinois at number 40, let's see who follows us. Pennsylvania is number 41. Then it's West Virginia, New York, California, Rhode Island, then Nevada, Ohio, New Jersey, Oregon, and then finally Michigan. The states with the longest work week hours are Alaska, Louisiana, Texas, Mississippi, South Dakota, and Wyoming. The least lengthy work week hours are Massachusetts, New York, Oregon, Rhode Island, Vermont, and Utah comes in at number 50. South Dakota, according to Wallet Hub, is the hardest working state in part because 6.5% of its workers have multiple jobs. That's the 11th highest percentage in the country. Although this may not be an ideal situation, indicating that people's main jobs are not paying them enough, it's still a testament to how hard South Dakotans are willing to work. In addition, South Dakota has the fifth lowest share of what is known as idle youth. That's people ages 18 to 24 who are not in school, are not working, and have no school experience beyond a high school diploma. It shows that young adults are actively trying to advance their education or their career paths. And finally, according to WalletHub, hard work continues to define South Dakotans, who also boast the highest employment rate in the country at nearly 98%. And their neighbor, North Dakota, ranks second among the hardest working states, in part because it has the third highest employment rate in the country at over 97%, plus workers ages 16 to 64 work an average of 39.4 hours per week. That's the fifth most in the country. People in the Rough Rider state are also more likely to juggle multiple jobs. North Dakota has the fourth highest share of workers with multiple jobs. And 33.5% of their workers leave some vacation time unused. That's the second highest percentage. And to top things off, both adults and young people stay busy in North Dakota. That state has the eighth lowest share of households where no adults work, and the second lowest share of people ages 18 to 24 with no degree beyond a high school diploma who are not in school and not working. It's a fascinating survey if you want to dive into it. They've got tons and tons of metrics that they're picking apart here. If you go to WalletHub.com and take a look at the hardest working states in America. It's quite an interesting survey. 9:51 on WCMY, community, music, and you.
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0: Just looking at the newswire here, the story out of Kathmandu just gets worse and worse by the hour. Now at least 65 Americans are among the roughly 1,000 people missing after that deadly flash flooding in Nepal. And the number is from the Nepal Tourism Board. They say over 500 tourists from 28 different countries are among the missing. It's a very popular hiking area. That flood, as we've been hearing, happened on Wednesday when the collapse of a glacier sent a deadly wall of water through a mountain valley in that border region. The death toll, already more than 300, is expected to rise. More from NBC periodically as updates come along. And then we knew this was going to happen here. The National Hurricane Center in Miami officially upgrading what was Tropical Depression 96L into Tropical Storm Dolly. It's the fourth named storm of the Atlantic season. It's fighting heavy wind shear, and it's forecast to weaken rapidly by tomorrow. It remains way offshore. It's really just not too far off the African coast. Poses absolutely no threat to Florida or the U.S. mainland, but it just so happened that Dolly was the next name up on the list this year on the tropical storms, and here we are. How ironic.
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0: Headed for 10 o'clock, and we'll pull out a little sing-along with Ryman Paul's

Paul Simon and Loves Me Like a Rock. Told you you could sing along with that one, right? We're headed for 10 o'clock, and we'll have a little news for you. Weather, the Chicago Board of Trade opening quotations, and then we're going to see what's going on with the Illinois River Valley chapter of the American Red Cross. We'll take a look at the blood draw calendar as well and see when you're going to have opportunities to give the gift of life over the next couple of weeks. And we have somebody new, I think, with the Illinois River Valley chapter of the Red Cross we're going to meet here coming up. So hang around. That's on the way. I'm Jay Lesueur. Good morning. Happy Thursday to you. We'll get to 10 o'clock and the news break with the OJs and Used to Be My Girl.

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1: NBC News Radio, I'm Michael Kastner. Rescue teams are searching for survivors in the debris left over from a massive flash flood that swept through a mountain town in Nepal. Officials put the death toll at over 330, while over 1,000 are reported missing, mostly foreign tourists, and that includes dozens of Americans. Nepal's disaster officials believe the flood was triggered by a glacial collapse. The triple murder trial of Lindsay Clancy is entering its final phase in Massachusetts. Jurors are hearing closing arguments and legal instructions today before beginning deliberations. Clancy admits to strangling her three young children in 2023, but pleaded not guilty, claiming she suffered from a postpartum psychotic break. And the Grand Ole Opry will be honoring Dolly Parton with a special tribute this Saturday night. The event in Nashville will celebrate her life, music, and lasting impact on country music. Michael Kastner, NBC News Radio.
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5: Here is your LaSalle County weather forecast for your Thursday and a quick look through Friday night. We'll have a sunny day today with a high near 81. A little bit of patchy fog after 2 a.m. tonight. Otherwise, it'll be mostly clear with a low around 60. That patchy fog continues to around 8 on your Friday morning. Otherwise, it'll be sunny for Friday with a high near 82. Perfect weather for Friday night football is it'll be partly cloudy with a low around 61. And that is your LaSalle County weather forecast for your Thursday.
6: Soybeans and corn are lower. Cattle are higher. Hogs are mixed. I'm John Perkins with a Brownfield Market Update. Farming's in your DNA and Stein's as well. Stein offers seed genetics developed by farmers for farmers. Stein has yield. Live life your way with Stein. Soybeans are seeing some profit-taking, giving back some gains while watching the weather with spillover from soybean oil. Actually, soybean oil is reverse course here this morning. It is currently higher with crude oil now in positive territory. There are still, though, some SRE concerns for bean oil at this point. Weekly old crop export sales were good. New crop was strong. September beans are down 8 at 1246 and a quarter. November's 8 lower at 1258. September bean meal is down 250 at 326.20. And again, after some early losses with the higher moving crude oil, soybean oil in September's up 76 at 67.98. Corn's taking some profits, still expecting at least some cut in the USDA's yield guess next month. Old crop export sales marketing your low for corn. New crop up on the week. September's down 7 3/4 at 506. December 7 3/4 lower at 528 3/4. Wheat's mixed, mostly firm. Monitoring Black Sea exports. U.S. export sales were larger than average, but still don't show any signs of clear signs of improved demand. September Chicago's up 3.5 at 734. With technical support, December cotton's up 113 at 90.27, and September rice is 4.5 higher at 14.88. Live and feeder cattle look oversold. October live's up 290 at 213.67. December's 292 higher at 215.37. September feeders are up 577 at 324.77. And hogs are mostly lower on spread trade and profit taking after yesterday's modest gains. October's down 25 at 80.65. December's holding at 70.97. I'm John Perkins with a Brownfield Market Update.
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7 minutes after 10 here on 93.5 1430 WCMY. I'm Jay Lusura, and thanks for letting us be a part of your day on this Thursday, August the 27th. We come to you from Studio 1, sponsored by the First National Bank of Ottawa. That's why it's the First National Bank of Ottawa Studio. Coming up in a few minutes, we are going to see what's going on with the Illinois River Valley chapter of the American Red Cross. And I think we've got somebody new we're going to be talking to in just a few minutes here as we get it set up. Also, later on in the hour, some health notes that have caught my eye on the news wires concerning healthy lunches. Now that we've started back to school, pancreatic cancer, dementia, tobacco and nicotine, and then we are losing some more folks from the world of entertainment. And I have three names to add to the list for this week, on top of Shelley Fabre, Dolly Parton, Tim Curry. So I'll pass that along to you here in just a little while. Glad you could be with us here. Phone number is 815-433-1430. The text line is 815-617-9351. And the email link for the general mailbox at the station here can be found at the homepage, 1430wcmy.com. All right. We'll roll out some Motown for you, and we'll talk about the Red Cross in just a few minutes here on WCMY, Community, Music, and You. Go!

0: Four tops there, and it's 10:11 here at 93.5, 1430 WCMY. And as we do on Thursday mornings, we talk about the Illinois River Valley chapter of the American Red Cross for a few minutes. And joining us this morning, we've got somebody new we're going to meet. Caleb Ligon is a biomed strategic business planning manager with the American Red Cross. Good morning, Caleb.
1: Good morning. How's it going?
0: We're just enjoying a lovely sunny day here. What's home for you? Where are you talking to us from here?
1: So I'm actually based out of the Peoria area, so I live in Washington, Illinois.
0: Okay. All right. Well, that's not too far away from us then.
1: Nope.
0: Let me ask you, what is a biomed strategic business planning manager for the Red Cross?
1: My role is a little bit of a new role. We've had it for a little over a year now. But basically what I do is I work with our account managers to schedule blood drives. And so I work with all the groups that host drives all throughout the chapter and the state to help make sure that we've got our staff and equipment and everything organized and ready to go for the day. So I do all of the pre-booking for that and then hand it off to the account manager to work with the sponsors on and our partners to do the recruitment aspect of the drive.
0: So if an organization contacts the Red Cross and says, we would like to be considered to host a blood drive, are you the first person they'd be working with?
1: Yes, I would work with them. They might have to go through a couple hoops depending on who they call, but they would make their way to me, and I would be the one that would work with them on determining whether or not it would make sense for us to be able to do a blood drive with them, and then when and how we would do that.
0: And so then you would talk about things such as the specifics about the venue, I suppose, because you need so much square footage and restroom facilities, handicapped accessibility, that kind of thing?
1: Yeah, and then I also work with them on determining, do they have an appropriate size donor base that we would be able to have a viable blood drive in that area, and just kind of also see what their thoughts are on initially with what they would do to recruit, so we can kind of get a good feel for what size drive we would be looking at to be able to determine. Again, that will kind of help determine the square footage and then also the number of staff and equipment and things that we'll need to have available for that drive.
0: So I suppose then some smaller communities that maybe already have an established drive that comes up maybe once a quarter, for example, that might be enough to sustain the interest in that area. But then you look at a region like maybe Ottawa and Marseilles collectively, where you've got maybe 30,000 people in the radius there, it could handle more blood drives.
1: Yeah, so that's also part of the strategic side of my job is kind of looking and making sure that we're not oversaturating an area and creating competition within our own blood drives in a community. So we want to make sure that there's the bandwidth within that community to support all of the drives. And even in some of our smaller communities where we may have regularly scheduled drives, if we have new groups that are interested, what I try to do is work with them to be able to determine whether or not we can maybe partner with those groups and work together to help drive in some more new donors from the new group that's interested, and help kind of build up that blood program in that community even more.
0: Well, every time we do our Thursday conversations with somebody from the Red Cross, we pull up the calendar for the next week or two just to let folks know where they have an opportunity. And I see more opportunities here in the next 2 weeks. In fact, there's about 8 blood drives coming up between today and the first week in September there. So let me, are we done with the summer doldrums then? And are we picking up? And what is the status of what's on the shelf? Because it was a critical shortage at one time this summer, if I recall.
1: Yes. We actually went into what we considered a blood crisis, which is only the second time in the Red Cross's history we've ever had to do that. The blood supply was critically low. We have fortunately seen a really great response from our communities across the state and across the nation to help boost that back up. So I'm happy to say that the crisis is over. However, that does not mean that the need for blood is going away. The need for blood is constant. And so the way that our blood supply works, ideally we want to be sitting with at least a 3 to 5 day supply at any point. And so if you think about that's about the supply we're trying to keep on our shelves, within a week we can go from having enough to not enough. So we always want to make sure that any of those opportunities that folks are seeing in the area that you are signing up, rolling up your sleeves, and coming out to donate to help maintain a positive blood supply for us.
0: And then is there any particular blood types that are in greater need than others?
1: Yeah, so O blood is, O positive and O negative is always our most critically needed blood, and that's because O negative is the universal donor, and so it can be given to anyone and is most commonly transfused in an emergency situation.
0: Mm-hmm.
1: O positive is the most common blood type, and it can also be transfused to over half of the population. So both of those are blood types that go very quickly. So if you are an O donor, we'd love for you to come out and donate as regularly as possible. If you're not an O donor, we still would love for you to come out and donate and help maintain those other blood types so that we can make sure when we have a patient who is A positive, we can give them specifically A positive blood rather than having to resort to using an O negative or an O positive that they can still receive, but that would be more useful to be able to use in those crisis situations where we haven't been able to type the patient yet.
0: Now, I've got a question for you, Caleb, that I always ask the first time that I talk to somebody who is part of our Red Cross interview series here every week. And so how did Caleb Ligon get involved with the Red Cross?
1: So I don't have a super noble, fun story, I guess, with that. When I graduated from college, I had just gotten married, and we were looking for income, and so the Red Cross was hiring. So that was how I got started, and then very quickly during my Red Cross journey, I started to meet patients and donors and sponsors that were really inspiring, and so that's what's really kept me here, and so I'm here working on my 13th year at the Red Cross, so I do really love working at the Red Cross. It's a great organization to be able to be a part of, and it's a very rewarding organization to be a part of.
0: 13 years, you said?
1: Yes.
0: What were the first things you were involved in?
1: So when I first started, I was just in our customer care department, so I was kind of the second tier of the call center. I kind of joke a little bit that I spend a year apologizing for other people's mistakes, and so then decided that I wanted to get out more in the field and make my own mistakes that I could handle. So that's when I kind of transitioned, and so I've been in donor recruitment ever since then.
0: Oh, what a great story, though. Oh, yeah, the early years in any job, you know, it's kind of like... No matter what you're involved in, but so this is your first and only experience then with a nonprofit organization like the Red Cross.
1: Correct. Yeah. Yeah. Red Cross is the only nonprofit I've ever worked for. So.
0: Well, anything else you want to tell us about your position or anything happening with the Illinois River Valley chapter?
1: I would just say, I mean, we're always looking for new groups that are willing to host blood drives and help with blood drives. So anytime you are thinking about that, please feel free to reach out to us. You can go to redcrossblood.org, and there is a link you can click on if you're interested in hosting a blood drive. That'll send an email directly to me, and I'll reach out to you, and we can get something, get started working on something and see what we can work out for you.
0: And they can find your contact information at redcross.org. Is that the where to go?
1: So it's an online form. It's kind of like a contact us form, but I'm on the receiving end of it.
0: Oh, okay. All right. So just go to redcross.org and eventually you can direct it to Caleb.
1: Okay. A drop down for hosting a blood drive, and there's a link to fill out a form to express your interest in that. It'll ask you some questions about who you are, what your organization is, if you have any connection to blood donation, and then that gets sent off to me and my team, and I'll get in contact with you to get something scheduled.
0: This is great. It's good to meet you, and we look forward to talking to you in the future.
1: Yeah, that sounds great. Thank you so much for having me.
0: All right,
1: today.
0: Caleb. Thank you. Have a good rest of your day.
1: Thanks, you too.
0: All right. Caleb Ligon, Biomed Strategic Business Planning Manager with the Illinois River Valley Chapter of the American Red Cross. All right. Let me get the calendar in front of me here because there are eight opportunities here over the next week and a half or so for you to make a donation. And tomorrow, one of the newer venues, Skydive Chicago, just north of Dayton. This is from noon until 5. They have 6 Power Red appointments remaining. Then we can go to next week with the arrival of September. And on Tuesday, September 1st, the Moose Lodge on 12th Street in Mendota from 10:45 until 5 o'clock. First appointment, 10:45. Last appointment, 5 o'clock. That's not when they shut the doors. They have 6 Power Red appointments remaining at that drive, the Moose Lodge in Mendota, next Tuesday, September 1st. Then Wednesday, September 2nd, at the Illinois Valley Chapter Donation Center. This is on 4th Street behind the post office in Peru, noon to 5:30. And they have 9 Power Red appointments remaining. Thursday, September 3rd, at the First Baptist Church Annex at State and McKinley. In South Ottawa, this is from 9:30 to 2:30. They have 8 Power Red appointments remaining. That same day, Thursday, September 3rd, you can hit Streeter Park Place Conference Center on Hickory Street in Streeter. This is from 9 to 1. They have 2 Power Red appointments remaining. Then we can jump to Friday, September the 4th, a week from tomorrow. This will be at the Ladd Community Center. This is from noon to 5. They have 5 Power Red appointments remaining. Then on Tuesday, September the 8th, at First United Methodist Church on North Street in Morris, this is from 1 to 6 in the afternoon. 6 Power Red appointments remaining. That same day, Tuesday, September 8th, at Blessed Trinity Parish Center in Dwight, this is from 12:30 to 5:30, and they have 10 Power Red appointments remaining. 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
0: 1024 here at 93.5, 1430 WCMY. And I've got some health notes that I want to share with you this morning. Also, I have 3 more names of folks in the entertainment world who have passed within the past few days this week. And I'll tell you about those folks in just a little bit as well. Super hits of the 60s, 70s, 80s. That's what we're about on 93.5, 1430 WCMY. And that means superstars like Elton John.

0: Elton John's Tiny Dancer, 10:30 here on 93.5, 1430 WCMY. Thank you to a listener who just shot a text in here just to say that there's an accident on Interstate 80 right near Ottawa Exit 90. And that state police and Ottawa Fire and EMS on the scene, and traffic's backing up, slowing down. So if you're going to be needing to get on Interstate 80, you may want to try to avoid the Illinois 23 exit 90. And there's a construction zone there, of course, too. So thank you to the listener for shooting us that. We appreciate it. Well, I mentioned that there are three more names on the news wires today regarding folks in the entertainment industry who have passed. It's been quite the week. We had Shelley Fabre when we got in here Monday morning. Then we learned about Dolly on Tuesday about noontime. Tim Curry yesterday. And the singer, actor, nightclub star, and perhaps most famously known to fans of the NBC TV 70s game show, Chuck Barris's The Gong Show, the outrageously risque panelist, J.P. Morgan, died of natural causes Monday at the age of 94. And, of course, she spelled her name J-A-Y-E-P Morgan, a play on the banking mogul. J.P. Morgan had been living with a nephew and niece in Longview, Washington, for some time after living a lot of years following her retirement in the San Fernando Valley in California. Her real name, Mary Margaret Morgan. She was originally from Colorado and took the name J.P. Morgan after high school classmates gave her that nickname as a play on the name of the banking mogul, J.P. Morgan. She started on vaudeville in a family act in the 1930s, and then as a teenager through the 40s, she performed in Los Angeles with bands, and then after she graduated high school, she was a female vocalist with several orchestras, and then in 1955, she went out on her own. She had a couple of hit songs on the top 40, including a song, The Longest Walk, and then she started showing up on daytime television as well. She had her own short-lived variety show in 1956, the J.P. Morgan Show. And then she started working the nightclub acts, and she also would show up on several variety shows. She would be on the Jackie Gleason program, the Perry Como show. She'd pop up as a singer on the Ed Sullivan show at times. And then she would, through the 1970s, be a guest on some of the nighttime talk shows, Johnny Carson, Merv Griffin. And then she would guest on primetime TV shows, everything from The Love Boat to The Muppet Show. And even The Odd Couple in 1973, where she had an appearance. But it was The Gong Show where she really got her most recent fame, if you will, and that's been 50 years since Chuck Barris's crazy show. You can look it up on YouTube. And she was the risque player, but funny. J.P. Morgan, gone at 94. Then we have word this morning that Peter Cullen, the iconic voice behind Optimus Prime in numerous Transformers shows and films, has passed. According to his agent, Cullen died peacefully at his Los Angeles home on Wednesday, surrounded by his family. Peter Cullen began voicing Optimus Prime in 1984, continuing all the way through 2023's Rise of the Beasts. He also voiced Eeyore in various Winnie the Pooh projects, as well as King Kong in the 1976 remake, and Carr, K-A-R-R, in Knight Rider. The Canadian actor got his early career start on the Smothers Brothers Comedy Hour and another CBS show, the Sonny and Cher Comedy Hour. Peter Cullen, gone at 85 years old. And then actor Samuel Monroe Jr. is dead at the age of 52. The actor who starred in Menace to Society died after a battle with meningitis, according to a Facebook post from his family. His mother had written asking for prayers for the family, and especially Samuel Monroe Jr.'s three children. He started his acting career in 1993 with his biggest film, Menace to Society, but he was also known for some roles in Tales from the Hood. He was in The Players Club as well. That's another one that comes to mind. Actor Samuel Monroe Jr., gone at 52. 10:36 on 93.5, 1430 WCMY.
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0: That's us. We're going to have a gorgeous day. Been a beautiful morning, and it's going to be a nice afternoon. Sunny skies. We are forecasted to top out at 81. Might be a little fog tomorrow morning, but then another lovely day on tap for Friday, a high around 82. Great weather for football tomorrow night. As far as the weekend goes, partly sunny, a little more humid on Saturday, and a high of 81. Saturday night, late, so probably close to midnight, maybe a scattered shower or a thunderstorm, they say, is possible. Sunday looks pretty good. Sunshine in 88, and then the last day of August, Monday, is going to be sunny and hot and 90. It's 77 degrees at 93.5, 1430 WCMY.

0: Tommy James and the Shondells. And Crimson and Clover, it's 1041 on 93.5, 1430 WCMY. The health notes today that I wanted to pass along with students heading back to school. A dietitian offering some tips on packing lunches and trying to keep kids healthy. How many kids really pack lunch anymore? I can think of maybe two or three times when I took my lunch to school, all the way through high school. We always had lunch in elementary school. But anyway, dietitians at the Cleveland Clinic say that kids don't have a lot of time to eat lunch. Yes, I remember that. And so it's recommended to keep things simple, balanced, and include something that your youngster will definitely eat. You want to make sure there's plenty of fiber and protein. That'll keep the kids fuller, longer, getting them through the afternoon. Crackers, cheese, Greek yogurt, sliced fruits, veggies. And, of course, sandwiches are all good options. Stay away from all the sugary snack stuff, though. But if they have lunch at school, why not just take advantage of that? There is a new pill that has been approved that nearly doubles the survivor rates of patients who are dealing with pancreatic cancer, which used to be just, the end of the road kind of thing. The FDA on Wednesday approved a new pill that is taken once daily, and it inhibits a form of protein that makes tumors grow. Revolution Medicine is the pharmaceutical behind RasenQ. And the FDA says this pill is a treatment option for patients with advanced pancreatic cancer, which is one of the most deadly forms of cancer, period. A late-stage clinical trial showed that patients who took that pill, on average, lived twice as long as those who got chemotherapy. The company that makes the pills says out-of-pocket costs for what is brand-named RasenQ will be about $40,000 a month. Wow. New study out shows a newer shingles vaccine is being linked to a lower risk of dementia. The research was done at Brown University in Providence, Rhode Island. They discovered older people who took this shingles vaccine called Shingrix have a 24% lower risk of being diagnosed with dementia over a four-year period. The study involved 500,000 people aged 66 and up who were at nursing homes for either a short stay or for long-term care. The head researchers say the study shows vaccines are effective at preventing shingles and also appear to have some neuroprotective benefits as well. And then there's one more. This is from the World Health Organization. The WHO focusing next year on protecting the mental health of youth from tobacco and nicotine. The organization announced the theme for World No Tobacco Day 2027. And officials say the campaign next year will expose how tobacco and nicotine products are promoted alongside ideas of relaxation. And this all comes at a time when children and young people are facing pressures on their mental health. The World Health Organization says they plan to raise awareness of the links between tobacco, nicotine use, and addiction. It's 10:45 here on air at 93.5 and 1430 and streaming 1430WCMY.com.
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6: Well, let me get to my Friday planner in front of me here, and I can see what is in the works tomorrow. Oh, a couple of question marks. So there might be a thing or two to add in, despite what I can confirm as of right now. How's that? We will have another in-studio Marquette Minute tomorrow morning. That'll be right after 8:30. Mindy McConaughey, as she told us this morning, bringing a small group over representing a larger group. My guess is we might be meeting the new student council leadership, but don't hold me to that. That's just my guess. We'll also squeeze in a Mortgage Minute with Mary Beth from the Mortgage Department at the First National Bank of Ottawa. That'll happen just a little bit before 9 o'clock, around 8:50. After 10, around 10:10, we'll have the OHS Booster Club break. We'll talk to Ottawa High School Athletic Director Chad Gross, and Pirates are getting ready for a football trip down 23 to Streeter tomorrow night, and that'll be our radio game here, game of the week. And then we'll morph into the Friday show with Jonathan Freeburg, and I'm not sure if Mark Strell will be with us or not. So tune in and find out. So that's what's on tap. And like I said, I got a couple of question marks here, which tells me that we either haven't had confirmation or we haven't completely touched base with what we were trying to set up. But I don't want to spill the beans if there aren't any beans to be spilled. So we'll see you tomorrow here on the radio. Have yourself a great day.

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4: Here is your LaSalle County weather forecast for your Thursday and a quick look through Friday night. We'll have a sunny day today with a high near 81. A little bit of patchy fog after 2 a.m. tonight. Otherwise, it'll be mostly clear with a low around 60. That patchy fog continues to around 8 on your Friday morning. Otherwise, it'll be sunny for Friday with a high near 82. Perfect weather for Friday night football is it'll be partly cloudy with a low around 61. And that is your LaSalle County weather forecast for your Thursday.
0: 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And here's your host, Karen Rhodes.
5: Yes, I am here for a second cup right here on WCMY. And it is a gorgeous morning out there this morning. Again today, we had it yesterday too, and I believe the day before. So I hope you're out and enjoying this weather. Maybe go for a walk or go for a drive. Whatever works for you. Now, I do want to say this, folks. If you're going out for a drive, like I was out and about yesterday, you know, running errands and things like that. So, you know, and I live south, south side. Same direction as Jay, actually, south side. And I had to go up to the north side yesterday for some errands I was taking care of. And I just want to say this. You know, we had some construction on the bridge, not construction really. They're checking the bridge, I think, to make sure everything's good. They were there yesterday from IDOT. I saw the trucks and the equipment there, and the traffic was down to one lane on each side. Please be patient there if they come back. I don't know if they're coming back, but I think it's a possibility if they didn't finish yesterday that they could come back. Now, they weren't there this morning, so I'm hoping they're done. And I have to say thank you. I don't know who let me in because I was coming up from the Y and over and going to go across the bridge, and someone let me in because there was a long line of traffic with it being only one lane. So be kind to each other when you're out in construction areas because it can be tricky. And here's why. Here's why I'm saying this anyway. As I said, I had to go north also, and you know the construction over Route 80 up there? I bet you're all familiar with it. And it's going to be great when it's done. I know this. We just have to go through this to get to where it's going to be wonderful, okay? And we were fully warned about it. Everybody had a heads up on it. You know, we let you know about it here on the radio. I had Kyle Bittiger in from IDOT on the show, and he's actually coming back again this fall. But still be very, very careful up there because here's what happened. I'm going over the overpass, and, you know, that's where all the construction is. Boy, stay in your lane. Some people are confused up there, and one car was going the wrong way, and it's only one lane, so they're coming at you. So, and everybody's okay. Nothing bad happened, but you really got to pay attention up there, okay? Please pay attention. Because it's tricky. And I assume, you know, this is the way they need it to be so they can get the work done, of course. So don't be in a rush. Don't get upset if you have to wait a little bit because it's construction and we know how that is. And be careful what lane you're in. Make sure you're in the right lane. It was kind of frightening when that happened. I'm not going to lie. It was scary, but they were going slow enough that everybody was okay and everything. But some people drive too fast through those areas, too. You know, when there's people out there working, you need to slow down. You want everybody to be safe, right? The workers and us drivers. So pay attention up there, all right? And we're going to get through it. It'll be done before you know it. Just get through this tough time. All right, on the show today, first up, we'll have a look at our holidays that we recognize for today. And then we'll do 7 at 11, fairly new segment that I came up with, but it's kind of fun. I tell you seven things. And today, our topic for 7 at 11 is seven common morning mistakes. Ooh. You might find out you're making some mistakes in the morning. Some of them did affect me for sure. He's like, yeah, that's me. Maybe I better do better at that one. Okay, anyway, so also our guest in the studio today, I'm excited to have him back in. I do this every fall. I like to have the superintendent from Ottawa High School come in and the superintendent from the Ottawa Elementary School System. So I have Mike Cushing from Ottawa High School coming in today. And next week, a week from today, from Ottawa Elementary School's Marissa Darlington, superintendent, will be in. To tell us about what's going on in the grade schools and, you know, what they did over the summer. There's always a lot of work that gets done over the summer. So any new programs they might have, new hires they might have. So they'll give us the lowdown on all that. So Mike Cushing coming in today in about 15 or so minutes, maybe 20 minutes, something like that. And we'll visit with him. Boy, the school year did, wow, get off to quite a kickoff because that was the morning we all had to take cover because of the tornadoes in the area and stuff. So first day of school for them at Ottawa High School, and that's what happened. Woo! All right, so he'll be in a few minutes. All right, let's have a look at the holidays for today that I chose just to share with you listeners, and I appreciate you very much for listening. I will say that. So as I always say, there's many. Jay does some every morning. I do some every morning, but they're not always the same ones because there's different lists. And I don't think Jay and I use the exact same list. Sometimes we have the same ones, though. So it's kind of fun to do these. And I really like this first one, okay? It's called Just Because Day. Just because. Right? Just Because Day exists and should be celebrated just because. Just because we want to, right? It's a day when people do things without thinking or reasoning. You're just doing them just because. So you do random things. Maybe you don't follow your normal routine just because. Just because that's the way you want it today. So it's Just Because Day today. Also today on the list, and being a woman, I'm going to say this out there, you know, significant others, boyfriends, husbands, whatever it may be in your situation. It is Kiss Me Day. Also known as First Kiss Day. Do you remember your first kiss? I remember mine. Think back. Long, long time ago for me. Long, long time ago. Happened at the Perky Putt that was out on, I think, we had a Perky Putt. Was it Norris Drive? I think so. Out that way. Yeah, I feel like it was out that way. That was where I experienced my first kiss. Kind of surprised me, too. I'm going to tell you that. So, anyway, Kiss Me Day actually comes from Popeye. This day commemorates Popeye's first kiss with olive oil. Some folks think that today is the date that Popeye and olive oil had their first kiss on screen, where olive oil said, "My hero," and then gave him a big kiss. But actually, that is not the case. The first kiss between Popeye and olive oil actually happened in their comic strip in the comic books. And that was on August 27th, 1929. So it wasn't on screen. It was in the comic book, or comic strip, I should say, maybe in the newspaper, on August 27th, 1929. And that's where Kiss Me Day came from. So give someone a kiss today, okay? Someone you care about, someone you love. Today's your day. All right. Also today, National Banana Lovers Day. Now, I'm allergic to all melons and pineapple, so I am very limited on the fruit I can have, but I do eat bananas, and I usually have a banana every day, usually for breakfast. I had one for breakfast today. And did you know that bananas are the most popular fruit in the United States? The average person eats about 100 of them a year, which comes out to about 25 to 33 pounds worth. Oh my gosh, that seems like a lot of bananas, doesn't it? But if you eat one a day, you eat way more than 100 in a year. So I'm way above that level because every day I have a banana. The good thing about bananas is they are the cheapest fruit you can buy. But the bad thing is they're really perishable. You really need to get on eating them when you buy them. You can't let them sit for too long. Now, bananas may appear to grow on trees, but they actually grow on plants. And these plants have 10 to 20 feet high trunks. And each banana is about 100 calories. Plus, bananas are high in fiber. They have lots of potassium, which is very important for you. They're also good for treating high blood pressure, ulcers, calcium loss, and even some cancers. Bananas are also a good source of manganese. I hope I said that right because it's kind of hard to pronounce. Manganese. Yes, manganese. Vitamin B6 and vitamin C. And did you know that there are over 1,000 varieties of bananas? I would never have thought that. Never. And when you think of bananas, do you think of Chiquita? I do. I remember the commercial with the lady dancing with the big thing with fruit on it on her head. You remember that? So they actually started out being popularized by the United Fruit Company. And that was founded in the late 19th century. And now it's known as Chiquita. And they encouraged people to eat bananas with milk and cornflakes back then. And they even put out banana recipe books. It's true. Banana recipe books. That was back in the 1950s. And those books had adventurous recipes. Things that I probably wouldn't eat. For example, they had like ham banana rolls with cheese sauce. Oh, I don't think I could do that. No. That is not one I would eat. So they had very, very weird recipes in these recipe books for bananas in the 50s. So nowadays, bananas are still eaten in many different ways. That's true. I just eat it plain, but you can fry them. Some people like them on sandwiches. I believe Elvis Presley liked bananas. Wasn't it like peanut butter and bananas or something like that he liked to eat? Maybe with mayonnaise? Something like that. They may be used in pies and puddings, muffins, breads, cakes, many ways to get your bananas. And they are so good for you. So get some bananas today and enjoy however you want it. Plain, fry it up, put it on your sandwich, just enjoy. Maybe, hey, when I was here Tuesday, I think it was banana split day. There you go. You could have it with ice cream. Mm-hmm. I'd do that. All right, let's look at the next one. And this is a big one for all of us. It's National Burger Day, dedicated to the hamburger. Created sometime around the 19th century, right around there, the turn of the century. And its popularity was boosted at the 1904 World's Fair in St. Louis. That's where it really just blew up, right there. Now, of course, traditionally a burger consists of, you know, like a ground beef patty that you fry or you barbecue or maybe you flame broil it, something like that. And then you serve it on a bun. Then you maybe use some condiments like ketchup or mustard, maybe mayonnaise, maybe relish. I've never put relish on a burger, but I swear to you, I think the Big Mac, that special sauce that they talk about, I think it has relish in it. I haven't had one in years. But when I did, I thought they were delicious. Anyway, people like it, you know, with lettuce, tomato, onion, bacon, regular pickles, cheese. Oh, yes, a good cheeseburger. Love it. But besides hamburgers being made with ground beef, you can get burgers many other ways, like a turkey burger, a veggie burger, a bison burger, which my son, when he was in Colorado and lived out there, loved the bison burgers out there. So if you're going west, you might want to try one of those. And, of course, you know, we usually think of them as coming from fast food restaurants, but anymore, a lot of the, you know, kind of high-end restaurants also have burgers, and they really create just extravagant burgers, I would say. Oh, Jay's here. We'll put him on a mic. What's going on, Jay?
6: Well, I just want to give you a little update because we had a listener that checked in, better than an hour ago, about an accident on westbound 80, about 2 miles west of exit 90,
5: okay,
6: which is Illinois 23. Mm-hmm. And it's still being worked. Ottawa Fire and EMS were there, State Police, and that's what the original texter had told us way back. Well, I just talked to another listener who it's on the westbound side of 80.
5: Okay.
6: And traffic is at a dead stop. Ooh. And the backup now extends east of exit 93, okay, which is 71.
5: Right.
6: And that's on the westbound side of 80.
5: So between 23 and 71, it's stopped.
6: It's a dead stop, and then you can't get on at exit 90 westbound. So,
5: okay, be aware, folks.
6: You may just, you know, use the old local trick and take six.
5: Yeah, find another row for sure. So, take six,
6: yeah.
5: Good advice.
6: And if you're sitting there stuck,
5: sorry.
6: Have patience.
5: Yes. I'm sure they're working as quickly as they can to get that all taken care of, folks. So
6: anyway, there you go.
5: All right. Thanks, Jay, for coming in and let us know. I hope everybody's okay, too, for sure. So dead stop in traffic between Route 23 on 80 to Route 71 on 80. There's an accident there. So people, please be patient. And if you're planning to go west, maybe find a different route than Route 80. Of course, Route 6 would be a great option. Or even just the back roads through the country is another way to go. All right, so we were talking about hamburgers, so let's get back to it. I mentioned that a lot of restaurants now have these big high-end burgers. We know it ourselves here in Ottawa, especially with like places like Bash and many other places. They have burgers like with macaroni and cheese on them, or they have like the Swiss cheeseburger with mushrooms and just all different kinds. They're very creative, even to the point where a lot of restaurants let you build your own, and they'll give you a whole list of toppings, and you could just create your own custom burger. How cool is that? So they've come a long way. And by the way, the name hamburger comes from the city of Hamburg, Germany. Okay? More than you ever wanted to know about hamburgers right there. All right, one more for you here. World Rock, Paper, Scissors Day is today, and I have never played that. I know that's a hand game where you know, make your hand look like a fist with a rock, or you make it flat like a paper, or, you know, the index finger and the middle finger become your scissors, and somehow you play the game. I've never done it, but I know about it. So if you know how to play, maybe you have a decision to make with someone else and you could play rock, paper, scissors, like whose turn is it or who gets to go first, things like that. That's a great game to make that decision, help you out. Or you can flip a coin or, I don't know, something. All right. Also today, Thoughtful Thursday, a time to be mindful of others at home, at work, and in the public. Okay? So as I always say, be kind, be nice, be patient, be aware of other people and their feelings. Be considerate and thoughtful today. All right? So Thoughtful Thursday today. And one more for you, and it's called 7 at 11, and then we'll check and see if our superintendent from Ottawa High School is here. Hopefully he is. Mike Cushing coming in just a few minutes here on the second cup. All right. 7 at 11 today. 7 common morning mistakes. First up, hitting the snooze button on your alarm. Well, doing that tricks your brain into a new sleep cycle that gets interrupted, leaving you feeling more tired and groggy if you do that when you get up. Just get up when it first goes off. Don't use the snooze button. Number two, checking your phone right away in the morning, looking at texts, emails, social media. All that stuff can immediately cause you stress and anxiety. And you're just starting out your day, so don't do it. It's See, here's my thing. It wastes a lot of my time. A lot of time. And then I look at the clock and I'm like, oh my gosh, I'm going to be late. I got to go. So I stay away from it. Stay away from it. There's nothing I need to see that earlier in the morning on my phone. No. Number three, drinking coffee first. Gulping caffeine before eating or before your body's natural cortisol levels dip can mess with your natural energy balance. Now, what I do, we had this in the news a while back. I drink water first. Yeah. Big glass of water first. And let your body just adjust. And then in a little while, then go to your coffee. Okay? Number four, eating sugary foods right away in the morning. I think it's okay once in a while as a treat, like, okay, just once in a while. But loading up on sweet pastries or heavy carbs causes a fast blood sugar spike. And then you crash. So don't do that. Don't do that right away in the morning. Hold off a little bit. Number five, as I said, drink the water, because number five is skipping water. Don't skip water. Your body goes hours without water, and you need to rehydrate it. Drink a glass of water. Number six, staying in the dark. Keeping your curtains closed tells your brain just like you're still in nighttime, and it lowers your alertness. So open up the curtains right away. So, you know, the alarm goes off. Get up. Don't hit the snooze button. Flew over. Open your curtains. Then go to the kitchen and get a glass of water. Okay? And number seven, rushing around, jumping out of bed late and scrambling, put your nervous system into high stress right out of the gate to start your day. Don't do it. So those are seven common morning mistakes with our 7 at 11 segment. There you go. All right, we'll take a break. We'll come back. And we'll talk to Superintendent Mike Cushing from Ottawa Township High School right here on your second cup. Stay with us at 93.5 1430 WCMY.
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0: I'll tell you what, Mike, I am very true to Ottawa High School. I graduated from Ottawa High School way back when, and I really loved that school. I just had a great experience there, and can't say enough good things about it, and I'm still very dedicated and committed to it. I worked there for a while, and boy, that's my school. You know, we get attached to our high school in those years. Yeah, yeah. Grade school was okay, but high school was the best.
1: That's right. We've had an interesting start, but we're off and running.
0: Yeah, Mike Cushing, superintendent of Ottawa High School, here in the studio, and we were talking during the break before we came on the air, and I said, what a start to the school year. Our first day in was the day that we had the tornado warnings. The sky was practically black. The street lights were coming on outside, and we all had to take cover. And I thought about all these kids at the high school, and how did it go? I mean,
1: so it was the first period of the first day, and we, of course, received the tornado warning. So we moved forward with our severe weather protocols, and actually everybody did a really nice job, and everyone stayed calm. Certainly we had great support from our local officials, from Chief Cheatham to the fire department, so everybody kept in contact, and we were able to get through that.
0: I don't remember. Do the students go into the hall on each floor?
1: They do, to the lowest level of the building in which they're in. And because we're made up of three different buildings, they go to the lowest level, so it's the 400 level, the 700 level, and the 100 level.
0: There you go.
1: Yep.
0: Well, that seemed pretty clear-cut. Mm-hmm. You know, just the lower level, go straight down, and there you are.
1: Correct. Yep.
0: And everything went fine. And you got started. And then we come to football season. You had your first home game. And again, with the storms, I was there. I saw you. I saw a lot of the administration, actually. But you guys were all over it. And JV started their game, and they were halfway through. It was halftime. And we're all enjoying it. The team was doing good, and the cheerleaders were doing good, and everything was just going smooth. And then all of a sudden, it blew up in the sky, and we're told we have to evacuate everyone. Either go to your car or go to Kingman Gym. And I'm like, holy cow, is this actually happening? Sure was happening.
1: So we had worked throughout the day on Friday to put together some announcements and such in case we had to had that very situation. So everybody just followed our plan, and it worked pretty well. And then, of course, it just was not going to stop lightning and thundering. So
0: yeah, there was a lot of lightning that night.
1: And the rule is that every time you hear thunder or lightning, the clock resets to 30 minutes, that you have to wait before you hear that again, before you'd bring anybody back onto the playing field or into the bleachers. So it just didn't stop. So certainly, we worked with the Plano athletic director and their Plano head coach, and they were more than willing to say, okay, we're good about 7:30, and we'll reschedule it for Saturday afternoon or early evening. So that's perfect. What we did. Yeah.
0: Yeah. And we came away with a win Saturday.
1: We did, 21-14, so a very nice win for the Pirates.
0: And then the other one was red and white night. Now, again, the storms. I didn't do that exactly in order there. So first day of school, red and white night, then the first football game. Red and white night. Ahead of time, you made the decision to move that into the gym because you were aware of the weather that was, you know, potentially coming our way, and the chances were pretty good that it was going to hit.
1: It was, and we had received so much rain that week, we wanted to preserve the playing field. Yeah. So before we'd send anybody out there, and obviously red and white is just an inter-squad scrimmage, so we planned accordingly, and I think that worked out well.
0: It did. I mean, you guys did a great job. It was almost like you planned it in the gym because everything went so smoothly.
1: Again, that's a credit to our administration. They put together a plan, and they implemented that plan, and it did go well.
0: You know, and what was really cool is I could see the teams kind of up close because we were in the gym rather than out on the field. And to me, in looking at these teams, you know, and all the coaches, we have a lot of students coming out for these sports, a lot of big teams.
1: We do, certainly, and we're growing in the number of sports that we're offering as well. So For Red and White, our girls' golf team is growing. More and more girls are golfing, which is a great thing. Certainly, we football, volleyball, the cross country, boys'
0: the
1: soccer.
0: Yep. I was shocked how many students were on the soccer. It's like, holy cow, this is terrific. I love that these students are really, really joining in with these things at the school. I just think it's wonderful for them. Everything they learn, not only during the day in their classes, but also the camaraderie and building a team and, you know, working together as a team, so important for students.
1: It's great, and certainly we have a lot of great coaches. And
0: they
1: encourage these students to come out. So it's really nice to see that we have so much participation in these extracurriculars that we offer.
0: And you know, the new head football coach, Jared Mundt, I've known his family for years, and they are just a terrific family. Also, he went to Ottawa High School, graduated from Ottawa High School. I'm so excited that he's going to be there and leading our Pirates on the varsity football team. And then he has a whole staff of coaches working with him.
1: Jared's a great addition. We were so happy when he applied. He did a great job through that process, and we were able to certainly very, very happy to name him as our head football coach. He's also a great math teacher.
0: Yes, my granddaughter has him and she loves him.
1: And we certainly don't want to leave her out. Also coming over this year, we actually have 10 new faculty members this year.
0: Wow.
1: And one of those other faculty members is his sister, Lindsay Gaworski.
0: So, oh, yes. I didn't realize that.
1: Yep. They both previously taught at LP High School. So we were thrilled that we had math vacancies and they both applied. So we're so fortunate to have them both.
0: Oh, we really are. Such a wonderful family. And I'm sure all the others are wonderful. I just know this family.
1: Sure.
0: That's why I say that. You want to tell us about the other ones?
1: Sure.
0: If you let me list
1: them off. But certainly we have Ken Carlson, a social science teacher. Ken's an experienced teacher. He's going to actually coach his football for us. And he'll also coach track. Luke Fleming is a recent OTHS graduate, and he's coming in to teach PE for us. Lindsay Gaworski, as mentioned, math teacher. Stephen Hartke, a science teacher. Casey Haywood, business teacher, another OTHS graduate. Kate Lance has come over and joined us as an assistant principal. After she had spent, most recently, she had been in various administrative roles over at LaSalle Prue High School, so we're thrilled to have her. Jared, as we mentioned. Kate Pillen is a counselor. Taryn Smith, English teacher, Bridget Thomas, math teacher, and they go along with some of the other changes. I said to the faculty and staff on the first day, while this is the 149th year of OTHS, this is really a year of change because last year we had 12 retirees.
0: Oh, that's a lot.
1: That was a lot. A couple of resignations. So I explained to everybody from the first day 2025 to the first day 2026, we had 17 new staff and faculty members. So we introduced those individuals. But we're thrilled to have him. We also have a new principal this year, Mr. John Leslie.
0: Yes.
1: John moved over from the athletic director's office. John had previously served as an assistant principal at Audible, but prior to that, he was for 5 years the principal at Hartsburg Endham. So we're thrilled to have John in the principal chair. And then Chad Gross moved over from the assistant principal over to the athletic director's. So they've had a challenge, right, putting together the first day. We dealt with that, Red and White, and then the first home football game. So they have done an excellent job, though, dealing with
0: broke them in right away.
1: Yes, we
0: right
1: did.
0: Away.
1: Yes, we did, and they did a great job.
0: And great families. I've visited with them. I know the Grosses, too, and just the people you have on staff down there, just terrific. And I'm so glad that I live in a community that has such a great high school in Ottawa High School, and of course Marquette Academy too. Wonderful school. We can't leave them out either. They have great staff over there too. I just think we're very blessed in that way for our students here.
1: We were really lucky to have who we have coming in this year in terms of the teachers. We did hire quite a few experienced teachers, and we were so happy that they applied, and we were able to hire them on. So it's been great.
0: So I have to ask you this now. I went to Red and White night. It was moved into the gym. Very warm in there, but everything went off fine. Everybody did fine. Then at the first football game, we had to go into Kingman Gym because we had to evacuate the bleachers and go inside. It felt a lot cooler in there when I went in.
1: So Kingman Gym was constructed in 1932. Mm. So we're looking at 94 years, the 94th year of Kingman Gym. Ultimately, we host an event this past Tuesday, volleyball, the first volleyball match of the year versus Dunlap.
0: Mm-hmm.
1: And as far as I know, that's the first time we've had an athletic contest that's been played in air conditioning in Kingman Gym. So the air conditioning is operational in Kingman Gym.
0: And it felt good, I'll tell you.
1: On red and white, or I'm sorry, on the first football game when we brought in people to shelter, it was partially operating. But it was fully operating on Tuesday night, and people were very pleased.
0: Yes, I was very comfortable. Yes.
1: Yep.
0: So I'm glad to hear that because I talked to Jeff DeWalt when I came to Red and White Night, and I asked him about it because when I came in the gym, I knew they were putting it in, but it was warm, and I said, isn't the air conditioning going in? He goes, well, it's not quite on yet. They're still working on it. But, boy, they got it done lickety-split after that.
1: They did. They had been working on really just the roof of the building and doing some electrical work, but not to also mention change this year, we also have the Shannon building. So the building 789, if you're going north on the bridge and you look over to Ottawa Township High School, that's what we refer to as the Shannon building, mm-hmm. constructed in 1960. So for the first time this school year, we started this project in the spring of 2025, and we knew it was going to take 2 summers. But when everybody reported back this August, there is air conditioning in each of those classrooms in the Shannon building. So
0: We're not quite fully air conditioned.
1: We're not there
0: getting
1: yet.
0: Getting closer and closer, though.
1: We have a couple of spots in the old manual arts building that are yet to be air conditioned, and that's probably looking at summer of 2028 or 29.
0: Okay. Well, you know, these students and staff are fortunate to have that. I remember the days when there was no air conditioning except, I think, in the offices and the library. And it would get so hot, and it was like being in a brick oven in the manual arts building. And we'd have big box fans in the windows just to keep the air moving, to keep us as cool as possible. But this is wonderful that we can have this now.
1: It is. It's great. And it certainly has been well received. It's certainly a much better learning environment for our students.
0: Yeah.
1: And it's a much better environment for our teachers as well. So it's been, again, we're thrilled, and we're thrilled with the result. And again, it's about moving OTHS into the 21st century because it's rare you would walk into a gym or a school that does not have air conditioning in those spaces.
0: Yeah.
1: So we're just bringing that back up to speed and feel really good about it.
0: Now, were there any other projects that were worked on over the summer to get ready for this school year?
1: So we did the Shannon building projects in the summer of 25 and summer of 26, and then the Kingman and Love Gym is also getting air conditioning. So that was our project for the summer of 26. Yes.
0: Okay. Yep. So you're getting her done. We're glad to hear that. Now, I have a few questions, unless you have something you want to touch on. We talked about the start to the school year. Now I want to kind of talk about programs and what you offer a little bit, especially for students that are struggling. Is there programs for students that struggle, maybe they find out they're starting out their new year and they're struggling, maybe in math or something?
1: We do. So we have a PEP, which is after first and second period. We call it PEP. It was previously referred to as homeroom.
0: Mm-hmm.
1: So students have an opportunity during PEP to receive additional assistance, any sort of academic assistance. Of course, this is the 18th year of the Freshman Academy, which allows our teachers to work with the same group of students, to have conversation about those students, and to better support those students. So those are two things right away that we have to assist our students who may be struggling or need some additional assistance.
0: And then when you

0: And then they have to obviously take the AP exam and have to score a 3 or above, and they've done that. So those are great accomplishments for those students.
1: And when we think about these classes, whether the student's struggling or maybe it's an advanced student, we want to make sure we're preparing them for beyond high school, like on into college or maybe trade school or into a career. How do you prepare them to move on from high school?
0: So we're very fortunate because we do offer a comprehensive curriculum. So if whether you're planning to go to a college or university or planning to go to a trade school, during the 2025-26 school year, we had over 150 unduplicated courses. That included, over 50 CTE courses, career and tech ed. So, you know, we have such a comprehensive curriculum, and we have so many opportunities for our students to be exposed to what they would like to be exposed to.
1: Mm-hmm, mm-hmm.
0: We've added most recently some courses, Mr. Budzowski, out in what was formerly the woodshop. Now we call it the CTE classroom. We're offering classes like carpentry and plumbing as a course, as a standalone course. We're offering welding and electricity as a standalone course, and then basic home repair. And we're offering these to our 9th, 10th graders so they get an opportunity to see what they might have an interest in moving mm-hmm. forward. If they have a further interest, they want to learn more. Of course, we have a great autos program with Mr. Hladovic. I mean, he's really, it's a really a premier program, a great ag program with Sierra Walter, our CAD program with Janelle Nordbett.
1: Mm-hmm.
0: So we have just a number of incredible child care program. So we're very, very fortunate that while we offer our AP and dual credit,
1: mm-hmm.
0: we offer our students a great number of career and technical education.
1: Where they can get a little taste of it to see if they might be interested in moving on. And that. Do we still co-op with LP on the building trade?
0: We still participate over at the Area Career Center with numerous other high schools, and then certainly offerings there include cosmetology, CNA nursing, residential wiring, fire science, aviation, and of course, building trades, welding are also included.
1: So, where did you say that was again?
0: Over at the Area Career Center located at LP High School. So we're one of about 8 high schools that participate that, along with LP, Mendota, Hall,
1: I see.
0: Princeton. So we are a participating school.
1: Oh my gosh, that is incredible. Because I feel like in the beginning, when we lost our building trade program at Ottawa High School because of low numbers, there was very few students interested. And then we joined in with LP, and then it grew into this? Am I understanding?
0: No, this has been longstanding.
1: This has been there?
0: It's been there. This is really the model that
1: has
0: followed all about throughout the state of Illinois. They're all what they call regional area career centers.
1: Mm-hmm.
0: So you can go up into the suburbs. Very few high schools offer everything because mm-hmm. it's just not financially feasible or to find right in terms of the cost or even the instructors and so forth. So when you go to these, whether you're going up to the Illinois Valley up in Sandwich, they have one of these centers, the Livingston Area Vocational Center down in Pontiac. So this has been the standard. Even when you go up to the suburbs, again, the same,
1: mm-hmm.
0: So that you can offer all of these different courses, and then these students bus over, and then they bus back.
1: So is that, they would just sign up for that as a course, and is that how it works? Then they go on the bus over and come back?
0: Correct. So when you're a junior or senior, you're welcome to register for classes at the Area Career Center that we don't offer at Ottawa High School.
1: Mm-hmm.
0: So obviously we already have a standalone autos program, standalone ag program. But again, the courses they offer over there that we don't are fire science,
1: aviation,
0: residential wiring. So CNA courses. There's also a cosmetology course that's offered over there. So
1: you can get started on where you want to have a career at your high school level and then move on to the college level out of high school and continue the education in that area. That is just incredible.
0: It's been great. It's been great for our students, and it's certainly been very well received. And we're very happy that, again, we talk about a comprehensive, so we can offer a little bit of everything to our students.
1: Oh, that's just wonderful. So I also want to ask you some other things, like biggest challenge for students, in your opinion, today, for high school students, what is maybe the biggest challenge for them in the age that we live?
0: Probably all of the things that they could be easily distracted with. So obviously, we've heard a lot about cell phones
1: yes.
0: and how we're not

0: And now there's a statewide policy. I guess there, we could debate whether we needed a statewide policy or if what we were doing at the local level was fine. But nevertheless, there is a statewide policy, so we're implementing that. It's not really much different than what we had implemented in years previous at Ottawa High School. So those are things that certainly that's been a challenge for our students.
1: I'm sure, yeah.
0: AI is another.
1: That's on my list, too. I wanted to ask about how you feel about that, how you're going to deal with that, because it's here. It's going to happen. It's already happening.
0: It is, and, you know, it's something that we're really focusing, going to focus, and I've said this to others, that we're going to have to look at this, what we're doing, and it has to ever, we have to change what we're doing, because this is evolving very quickly, and how best to use this moving forward.
1: How do you monitor it? I mean, you want to allow some use, but you need to monitor it also, because it would be easy not to do your schoolwork. You could just go to AI and there it is.
0: Therein lies one of the problems.
1: Yes.
0: So
1: yes.
0: Does it make, I mean, how meaningful is homework if you can go home and...
1: Exactly.
0: And, you know, so that probably makes what you're doing in the classroom even that much more important. I compared it to when you're writing a paper, and I'm going to age myself, but before there was Microsoft Word or whatever else program you were using, you know, this is like a new spell check AI. These students are taking what they type, what they write, and they're putting it through AI. So it's something that's evolving and something that we're, I don't know that we're ever going to stay ahead of it, but we're going to have to adapt
1: and adjust and manage it somehow. Mm-hmm. Yeah, for sure. It would be very tricky because it has good qualities too. It's something that's going to help in so many areas, but we just have to make sure that the students understand how to use it correctly and when to use it.
0: Very true.
1: Yeah.
0: And we don't want to make sure that they're not misusing that.
1: Exactly.
0: And that's the biggest issue.
1: So I know you have police officers on campus. Tell us about the safety at the school and you know, let's make the families out there comfortable knowing that the students are safe because we have, you know, implemented these officers at the school. And I believe there's some other, I don't know what to call them, but they're not officers, but like monitors or something.
0: We do. We've been very fortunate this is my 17th year, and I've always thought that Ottawa High School was really leading the way as it relates to school safety. We do have two SROs on campus, school resource officers. We've certainly partnered with the Ottawa Police Department, and they've been great to partner with. We also have a director of security who is one of our former SROs who's retired. He does an outstanding job. And then we have daytime security. And then we also have an individual who works the desk and security in the afternoon. So those are some security measures we take. Of course, we have other personnel. In terms of our assistant principals, they're very visible.
1: Right, right.
0: We have those who, we have a daytime security hall monitor. So, you know, our building is locked starting at 8 o'clock. There are specific points of entry prior to 8 o'clock, but starting at 8 o'clock, everything is locked and the doors are monitored. We have a pretty significant camera system that's up and we monitor that as best that we can throughout the day. So we have a lot of safety protocols
1: sounds
0: in
1: like
0: place.
1: You do. Yeah.
0: And, you know, I've often said, you know, with two school resource officers, a former school resource officer, I mean, we have quite a bit of visible.
1: And you have a dog, don't you? Do you have a dog?
0: We do not have a dog, but there is a...
1: I saw a picture on Facebook. I thought it was a dog with the school because I thought it was high school staff, but maybe I was wrong.
0: We have a therapy dog.
1: Maybe
0: Mr.
1: that's
0: Shumley.
1: It. Yes. Okay.
0: Yep. Mr. Shumley has a therapy dog. Yes,
1: okay, that's it. Yep. That's it. Well, I that makes me feel more comfortable. It's sad that we have to have this in place, but, you know, as you say, you have to change with the times. And back when I went to Ottawa High School, the campus was open. I mean, you could go off campus for lunch. You could go anywhere you wanted to. All the doors were always open, but we live in different times now.
0: We do.
1: I'm showing my age now.
0: We do, and it's unfortunate, but we do take it very seriously, and we are very fortunate that we do have a whole bunch of support from the Ottawa Police Department as well.
1: Now, let's talk a little bit. We have a few minutes. Let's talk about funding. You know, how do you manage the funding? That's part of your position? right? The financial part of it.
0: Oh, and, sure.
1: You know, it's a lot to manage, I would think. I would never be able to do something like that. I can barely handle my own checkbook. So
0: we're putting together our tentative budget for the 2027 fiscal year. So we'll have to have that approved by the board here by the end of September, which is a little strange because our fiscal year starts on July 1st. So we're already going to be a quarter of the way through when we approve our budget. But we'll get that approved here at the September board meeting. Our budget's about $32.4 million as of today as we continue to modify that. Our funding is, again, we are very reliant on local sources of revenue. Mm-hmm. And while the state is very clear that it's the state's job to educate K through 12 and take care of that, it does fall to the local taxpayer.
1: Right.
0: And I was looking at numbers just earlier this week, and it looks like with the budget that we have right now, we're going to be at about 83% of funding from the local level.
1: Wow.
0: And then about 14% from the state. And then we get a small amount from the federal government, about 3%. So that's always a concern for us in terms of where we go. We have received, and again, I know people are, I live in town, I live on the south side. We understand we are reliant on property taxes, and we understand that those have gone up. The school does not assess property. School districts do not assess property. That's done by a separate entity.
1: Right.
0: The one thing that the school or school districts would have some control over would be the tax rate. And I'm happy to report that our tax rate is the lowest it's been since 2009, and it continues to decrease. That's in response because obviously properties have been reassessed, and they have been assessed at a greater value.
1: Right.
0: But I would say, and I do try to share that you know, our tax rate is going down, and we're doing our best to control that. It is always something that we're worried about, and these things are very cyclical. We had some financial issues, certainly 12 to 15 years ago, pretty significant. I wouldn't necessarily describe those as expenditure issues, but I would describe those as revenue issues where we were just not receiving enough revenue. But we have been receiving enough revenue, and in response to that revenue, we have dropped the tax rate accordingly. And that's been a priority of the Board of Education and the administration. So I think that's because we want to make sure we're doing our part, mm-hmm. you know, and that's important.
1: Yeah, and I do think you have a terrific board of directors. Absolutely.
0: Outstanding Board of Education.
1: Wonderful people. So one more thing for you. Communication-wise, communicating with families, with the community, what's happening at Ottawa High School, how do you get the word out when you need to?
0: Our website, social media platforms, and then we do have a, whether it's our call system or text system that we're able to disseminate information. So we did hire a coordinator of public relations, and we thought that was important so we can get out our messaging. And so, for instance, he's helping to provide information to different news media about, for instance, the AP story that we sent out. Mm-hmm. And we're going to send out a story here later this week about Kevin Olson, who's our new head girls tennis coach.
1: Yes.
0: So we want to make sure that we're regularly communicating. And then certainly, but our call system, our text system, that works very well, as does our website.
1: Okay, very cool. I know I see all of it, but I don't know that everybody does. I think the person that's, is this Kane?
0: It is Mr. Faribault, yes.
1: Yeah, Kane Faribault. He's been on the show a number of times, folks. I if you might remember him, he's quite the journalist, for sure, and he really knows what he's doing. We're very lucky to have him doing this with the high school.
0: We are fortunate. He's an Emmy Award-winning
1: yes.
0: journalist, so we're very fortunate to have
1: he
0: him.
1: He brought
0: in that
1: the
0: position.
1: Emmy here, Mike. Oh. I got to see it.
0: And we have one right outside my office. We have. Well,
1: I think I saw it in the case. Yeah.
0: So, yep, very fortunate.
1: Yeah.
0: So.
1: Yeah, well, you're doing a terrific job. Is there anything that you would like to put out to the community about Ottawa High School and let them know? Everything's going great, it sounds like.
0: Well, you know, yes, I think things are going well. You know, we're not perfect. We're not a perfect entity. I would never want to present as such, but we're doing our best. We really have a great group of faculty and staff. We're very, very fortunate. As you mentioned, we have a great Board of Education.
1: Yes.
0: I do think we're aligned in our mission, which is to try to educate and prepare students. And I think we're doing things that are carrying out that mission, and I think with great fidelity. So we're hopeful that this is something we can continue to do, and we're glad to be able to do it.
1: We're happy you're here, and you are at Ottawa High School for us. Do you ever get to go into the classroom?
0: Oh, sure.
1: Yeah?
0: Sure. And, you know, I was fortunate. My son graduated in 2022. My daughter graduated 2024. So, you know, I get to, not only do I get to see what's going on in the classroom, I also get to hear about it from a firsthand account.
1: There you go. Yeah. Yeah, very good. Well, Mike, thanks for coming in today. I really appreciate your time because I know you're very busy. How many students now this year? You have a number?
0: So we do. Our tentative number is just about 1,150. So our enrollment continues to decline. So it is something that we're all experiencing statewide, certainly outside of the suburban areas. Most school districts are, because when I started 17 years ago, we were up around 1,450. So, yeah. That.
1: You know what it was when I was there? 2,000. This is hopefully a little more manageable for you. Can you imagine that? 2,000. No. Yeah.
0: Busy hallways.
1: It was a lot of students there. Well, thanks for coming in, Mike. Mike Cushing, Superintendent, Ottawa High School, giving us some time here on the Second Cup. And good luck to you on your school year. I'm sure it's going to be a great one. And I'll see you at some of the events, I'm sure. So thanks for coming in.
0: Thank you for having me.
1: All right. We'll take a break and come back and wind up the Second Cup for this Thursday morning.
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1: All right, that's it for the Second Cup today on this beautiful day. 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I'll talk to you next week. Have a great day, everybody.

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1: 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I'm Chris Caraccio.
2: The jury has started deliberations in the Lindsay Clancy triple murder trial in Massachusetts. Closing arguments from both sides, as well as legal instructions from the judge, were heard this morning. Clancy admits to strangling her three young children in 2023, but pleaded not guilty to three counts of first-degree murder. Tropical storm Dolly is formed over the central tropical Atlantic. According to the National Hurricane Center, Dolly is over 1,500 miles east of the Leeward Islands. It's packing maximum sustained winds of 40 miles an hour. Meta is promising changes to its platforms after reaching a settlement yesterday in a major social media addiction trial. NBC's Christine Romans reports the changes will apply to users under the age of 18.
3: Imposing a two-hour daily time limit on Instagram and Facebook collectively, blocking use between midnight and 6 a.m., muting notifications during school hours from 8 a.m. to 3 p.m., and removing access to some extreme beauty filters.
2: Meta will also pay nearly $17 billion in the settlement. A number of states had sued the tech giant, alleging it designed its social media platforms to engage children and get them addicted. Meta denies the allegations. Miley Cyrus is paying tribute to her godmother, Dolly Parton, who died Tuesday at the age of 80. NBC's Joe Fryer reports that in a post on Instagram, Cyrus said, "The feeling of losing my Aunt Dolly is beyond what feels right to share."
4: Well, her father, Billy Ray Cyrus, writes, "Dolly recently sent me a beautiful message telling me she loved me with her whole heart. I will always love her in the same way."
2: Miley Cyrus said, "Our most sacred moments were private, and they'll stay there behind the stage, beneath the glamour, and between our hearts." Jelly Roller's responding to backlash over his jokes about President Trump while guest hosting Jimmy Kimmel Live this week. The singer said Trump, as the president, should be able to handle a few jokes. He made jabs about the president's weight while also poking fun at himself over his own 300-pound weight loss, saying, quote, "I've lost an entire Donald Trump." I'm Chris Caraggio, NBC News Radio. Three U.S. Secret Service employees are on leave pending an investigation into potential misconduct. Michael Kastner reports.
5: The agency confirmed the staffers include the chief of communications and two other members of the Secret Service's communications office. They lost their security clearances and access to their work devices, which is common practice in internal probes. It's not clear why they were put on leave or what the investigation includes. I'm Michael Kastner.
2: Uber is rolling out a new feature designed to give parents a little peace of mind. The rideshare company unveiled live video streaming for Uber teen accounts that allows a linked parent or guardian to peek in on a teenager's ride in real time through the front-facing camera on the driver's phone. The stream is also encrypted. The new feature will be available in 9 markets, including Atlanta, Orlando, and Phoenix, with Uber saying they plan to expand the feature nationwide over the coming weeks. You might spot something spooky in the sky tonight, Rory O'Neill reports.
6: It's been called an almost blood moon, better known as a near total lunar eclipse, when the Earth's shadow covers most of the moon, turning it almost red. The phenomenon will be visible from coast to coast, but it won't peak until about 12:15 a.m. in the east, closer to 9:15 Pacific time. At its bloodiest peak, about 96% of the moon will be in shadow. I'm Rory O'Neill.
2: Jeannie Buss is reigniting a court battle over a potential sale of the family's stake in the Los Angeles Lakers. Buss started the legal fight with her siblings in 2017, and now she's back in court trying to stop them from selling the remainder of the team. Earlier this month, ESPN reported that the Buss siblings voted to sell the remaining 17% of the team to a new ownership group. That group is led by Josh Kushner and Bob Iger. Those two business executives have already bought the majority of the team from Mark Walter. I'm Chris Caraggio, NBC News Radio.
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11: I'm Joe Miller here in the WCMY newsroom. The South County Coroner's Office identified 37-year-old Maddie Nance of Minunk as the woman killed in a motorcycle crash. Late Saturday night on Interstate 39 near Tonica, Nance, a passenger on a motorcycle operated by her husband, who lost control, throwing both of them from the cycle. The autopsy determined Nance died from injuries sustained in that crash. Meta reaching a nearly $17 billion settlement and a landmark trial around teen social media addiction. Illinois was among a group of states that sued the tech giant over allegations it designed its social media platforms to engage children and get them addicted. They also claim Meta misled users about the safety of the apps. Under the settlement, Illinois will receive up to $768 million. State Senator Sue Resen said the safeguards are more important than the financial penalty. And the governor highlighting Moody's ratings, upgrading Illinois' general obligation bonds to A1, marking the state's 11th credit upgrade since 2021 and highest ratings in nearly 15 years. He also acknowledged Republican success in LaSalle County while saying Democrats are making progress. Rod Blagojevich was the last Democrat to win the county vote for governor back in 2006. Illinois is regulating e-bikes. The governor signed legislation that classifies e-bikes in the categories based on speed. Under the measure, riders of e-bikes that reach 20 miles an hour must be at least 15 years old. For bikes that reach 28 miles per hour, riders must be at least 16 years of age. The state of Illinois paying tribute to Dolly Parton. Flags flown at half staff until next Tuesday across the state to honor the country music legend. Parton died this week at the age of 80. She's one of the most influential voices in country music. She also built a global brand through her philanthropy, her Dollywood theme park, and her Imagination Library system. Illinois Department of Public Health confirming the first human case of West Nile virus in the state. It involves a resident of Piatt County. IDPH has also identified three other probable human cases of West Nile from northern Illinois. So far this year, the virus has been observed in 50 Illinois counties. 54-year-old Lisa Fico of Marseilles booked into the LaSalle County Jail Sunday after being arrested on a list of domestic battery. 32-year-old Dalton Turner of Streeter stopped by police Wednesday in the 200 block of Chicago Street and charged with driving on a suspended license. Dayton woman is charged with domestic battery. Ottawa police arresting 29-year-old Tannis Wilson on Tuesday. And finally, a 16-year-old Ottawa juvenile arrested by Ottawa police at Walmart Friday on a retail theft charge. I'm Joe Miller in the WCMY newsroom.
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27: 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A visitation will be held on Friday, August 28th, from 9 to 10 a.m. and Ottawa Funeral Home. Massive Christian burial will follow at 10:30 a.m. at St. Columba Catholic Church, with burial afterwards at St. Columba Cemetery. James Sullivan, 70, of Ottawa, passed away on Friday, August 21st. Services to celebrate Jim's life will be held on Saturday, August 29th, at Ottawa Funeral Home. Those who wish to share condolences or a story or memory of Jim are invited to join the family at the visitation from 10 until noon. The funeral will be at noon, and a luncheon will follow the service. Mary Sladek passed away peacefully at her home with her family and dog Cowboy by her side. The family will have a private memorial. Mueller Funeral Home and Crematory is handling the arrangements for the family. You can find these full obituaries on our website, which you can access for free anytime at 1430WCMY.com. 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
27: 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Well, don't forget to join us tomorrow night as Friday Night Football continues. Week 2 of the young football season. We'll have the Ottawa Pirates taking on the Streeter Bulldogs. We'll have a 6:50 pregame and a 7 p.m. kickoff right here with Hunter Odell and Coach Chris Waka on WCMY. In other sports that went on yesterday, in girls volleyball, it was Newark. They topped the Marquette Lady Crusaders in straight sets. In girls cross country, Ottawa got fourth, Streeter sixth in the early bird at the Grundy County Fairgrounds. On the boys' side, it was Ottawa Seneca and Fieldcrest placing seventh, eighth, and ninth in Morris at the Grundy County Fairgrounds as well. In boys' golf, it was Hall, Orion, and Marquette at Spring Creek. The Crusaders finished third in the triangular. Going on today for the Ottawa Pirates in girls varsity volleyball, they'll be at home taking on Streeter. Girls varsity tennis is at home as well, taking on Princeton, and girls varsity golf is away at Minooka. On the boys' side for golf, they'll be away at La Salle, Peru. Going on today for the Marquette Crusaders, the Lady Crusader volleyball team will be away at Woodland. Boys varsity golf is also away. They'll be taking on Roanoke Benson and Woodland as well. And in pro sports, the White Sox crushed the Rangers again at home, this time 10-4. Brenton Doyle blasted a three-run homer and finished with four RBIs to lead the offense. Chicago claimed the three-game series and will visit Minnesota tomorrow night. The Cubs got shut out by the Diamondbacks 2-0 to drop their three-game road series. Pete Crow Armstrong doubled for one of the team's two hits. Chicago's in a two-game skid and will host Cincy tomorrow afternoon. Meanwhile, the Cubs aren't sure if one of their impact players will make it back from injury. Ben Brown suffered a setback during a throwing session on Tuesday. The 26-year-old is dealing with a neck issue. And the Bears are prepping for their final preseason game against the Titans this weekend in Nashville. The team has until Sunday afternoon to name its 53-man roster. Kickoff on Saturday at Nissan Stadium is at 5 p.m. Central. The Bears preseason opener is September 13th against the Panthers in Charlotte, North Carolina. And in Chicago Sky News, a combination of the Chicago Sky getting eliminated from the playoff contention and the Mystics earning a postseason spot is causing some future problems. Chicago is now sending Washington a lottery pick in exchange for a non-lottery selection. It's all due to a deal last year when the Mystics acquired Ariel Atkins. The Sky also gave up their number three pick in the draft, which turned out to be a two-time All-Star Sonia Citron. This year's pick for Chicago could land at number three in the lottery, while Mystics are in line for number nine. The previous deal calls for a pick swap, which would send the higher selection to Washington. Another Sky News, the Chicago Sky and Indiana Fear are part of sports history. NBC announced that this past Sunday's game between Indiana and Chicago averaged more than 3.3 million viewers on NBC and Peacock. That's the most watched WNBA regular season game since the opening weekend of the league's inaugural season in 1997. It also is the third most watched WNBA regular season game ever, and that is your Thursday Sports Report.
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27: Here's the Sound County weather forecast for the remainder of your Thursday and a quick look at Friday night. We'll have patchy fog into 2 a.m. tonight. Otherwise, it'll be mostly clear with a low around 60. Your Friday, patchy fog continues to around 8. Otherwise, it'll be sunny with a high near 82. We'll have a low of 61 degrees for Friday night football under partly cloudy skies. And that is your Sound County weather forecast for the remainder of your Thursday.
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11: 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We'll have some in-studio visitors from Marquette Academy on the Marquette Minute after 8:30. Then we'll have a little Mortgage Minute with Mary Beth from the Mortgage Department at the First National Bank of Ottawa just before 9. After 10 o'clock at the OHS Booster Club break, we'll talk to Ottawa High School Athletic Director Chad Gross. Then we'll morph into the Friday show with Jonathan Freeberg. And I'm not sure if Mark Strell from Fox 32 Weather is going to be joining us or not. 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
13: 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Hello, I'm Megan Grebner with Healthy Living on Brownfield. The Trump administration has yet to disclose where the up to 300,000 metric tons of beef will be sourced, and there continues to be a lot of questions from consumers. Justin Tupper, president of the U.S. Cattlemen's Association, says the industry is optimistic the move won't erode consumer trust in U.S. beef.
14: We believe as U.S. cattle producers that we produce the safest, best protein on the planet. And we want to continue to do that. That's another reason why we don't want this foreign beef to be dumped on top of ours and ride our good name down or whatever direction it may go. We hope the consumer stays with us. They've done a great job of holding demand and eating beef all the way through this process.
13: That, he tells Brownfield.
14: We know history tells us if the market signals stay good, we will rebuild this herd and we will overproduce again. And that's when we'll see the cycle turn. That's the way the free market system works. We can't have these knee-jerk things happening in the market that send it one way or the other and send market signals the wrong direction, or we won't rebuild this herd here in the U.S.
13: I'm Megan Grebner with Healthy Living on Brownfield.
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17: 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Hello, everyone. I'm Cindy Young with Brownfield, and this is my two cents. On paper, it's simply a legal process used to acquire land for public projects. But for the people who live on, work, and build their lives on that land, it is anything but procedural. It is personal. To farm families, land is not just dirt. It's the canvas on which generations paint their story. A farm isn't simply an asset. It's where a family's legacy is created. While going through the abstracts and land deeds from my family's home farm, I found a deed showing my great-great-great-grandparents had given part of their land to the county for a road. They understood the importance of investing in the community. They gave willingly. It was their choice. 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That's why eminent domain is never just about land. It's about trust, fairness, respect, and legacy. Progress matters. So do the families who have cared for that ground for generations. The challenge is finding a way to honor both. I'm Cindy Young with Brownfield. That's my two cents.
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19: 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The president of Heartland Farm Partners says there's opportunities for farmers to take advantage of the recent strength in commodity markets. Jeff Peterson says producers should focus on marketing their old crop grain heading into harvest first.
21: Use this bounce in the markets to be able to take advantage of getting those bushels cleaned up. Secondly, maybe if you're a little bit behind on forward selling, use any little bounce we get here in the market based off of what we had for the report to work on getting bushels sold that you're going to need to move into town at harvest and are going to have to convert to cash. Then focus on the yields here in the U.S., focus on what's going on in South America very close. If we start anticipating and seeing some bigger yields come out of the U.S., you may need to price additional new crop. Otherwise, it probably gives you the green light to wait a little bit on additional new crop sales.
19: Peterson says there's potential for prices to drop ahead of harvest.
21: Well, I think as we get into this time of year, it's everybody's guess on what they're trying to do on yields and everything. And yield's gonna be a big factor. Overall, as we crunch the numbers and say, okay, if we take this amount of bushels that we have left over, the ending stocks, we bring that over to stocks to use ratio, it would suggest that prices, as we come into the September report, should be above $5, maybe $5.10 or so. Now, I think that's very possible, and I think the only thing that would derail that is if we saw a bigger increase in acres. Now, as they incorporate and get further through the FSA and the RMA data, you know, I do anticipate to see a little bit bigger corn and bean acres both as we go down the road yet. Not much, and it won't make a big difference on prices. But the other thing we're watching very closely on the corn side does get to be just, okay, how is USDA in the next report going to end up handle the export numbers? Because our export pace and our export sales and what we've got unshipped yet still suggests that we probably need to have maybe another 75, could be as much as 100 million bushels that could go on the export side. And as a result of that, ultimately then that would tighten stocks up a little bit more. So that's what we're looking for there. Now, the other side of that gets to be we're watching extremely close of how everything sets up with the current El Nino and how strong that El Nino gets, and what in particular we're going to watch South American extremely close, because the southern part of Brazil you'd expect to be very wet. The local meteorologists down there right now would say the weather they're having, which is giving them really wet conditions in the southern part of Brazil, really dry conditions in the northern part. The dry part this time of year in the northern part's very normal. The wet condition they're having in the southern part's a little bit abnormal, and they'd attribute that to El Nino. What that potentially be for problems down the road is that the southern part of Brazil is where they need to plant that first crop of corn. We know in that first corn crop, so if they have a trouble getting that in and that's impacted, we know their first corn crop in Brazil is going to get used domestically. Now, the thing with that is that Brazil continues to increase ethanol production. Producing more ethanol, they've got more plants that are in the process of being built, they've got more that are being planned to be built, so they continue to need more and more bushels. As a result, if they have to take some more of those bushels, that's out of that first crop, or they have to wait and get some more out of that safrina crop, which will come in after the first crop of beans get planted, then all of a sudden that opens it up so there's able to be more export demand from the U.S.
19: Peterson says farmers should not hold out for higher prices since there's been a lot of volatility. I'm Brent Barnett, Brownfield.
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0: The world used to be afraid to say the word AIDS. 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
0: We thought it was a disease that affected a few. Now we know it affects us all. There was a time when the world looked away. Now we know that prevention and innovation work. Every year around the world, we reach hundreds of thousands with testing, prevention, and treatment. But our progress isn't permanent. HIV isn't over. There are more than 1.3 million new infections globally every year. More than 150,000 people are living with HIV in the United States and they don't know it. But while others are cutting back, we are stepping up. When the world looked away, we didn't. And we never will.
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20: This is the Midday Summary on the RFD Radio Network for a Thursday. I'm Jim Taylor. After a life devoted to farming, 104-year-old Donnie Peterson is ready to retire. A farm machinery auction is set for today at his Mercer County farm.
22: Are you at all sad that, you know, this era is coming to an end for you? How are you feeling, I guess?
23: I don't know how to explain it. I just realized it's going to do it, and I'm just adjusted to it. We kind of miss all this stuff starting around, but that's the way it's going to be.
22: So you started farming, I think, I was told, like in the, was it the 1930s, somewhere around there? How long ago was it?
23: I've been on a farm all my life, but I started on my own in around 1950 on my own farming. I was with my father on the farm, and then he retired, and I went ahead from there. So I've been farming since about 1950 on my own.
22: Dale Jones is with Merit Auctions. What's it like working with a 104-year-old, that's right, a 104-year-old farmer that decides to retire and says it's time for him to sell his farm machinery? What's this experience been like for you?
24: Well, it's been interesting, and, you know, it's no different than any other seller. Other than the age. I mean, and kind of a funny story, 3 years ago, I actually did a proposal to do a sale for Don, and he said, you know what, I just can't quite decide if I'm ready to retire or not, and of course, he's 101 years old then. So fast forward to this summer, I get a phone call, and he says, you know what, it's time to do this. So that's what we did, but he's been great to get along with, and it's been a privilege and a high honor for me to do his sale.
20: Among the items up for auction, the final tractor he purchased, a John Deere 6155, much different than his first memories of farming with horses. Farm estate planning, advice from University of Illinois Extension's farm coach, Kevin Brooks.
25: A key part of communication that often gets left by the wayside is listening.
3: get your family members together. And I go in my blog on how I would suggest doing this, is having a family meeting where everybody hears the same thing, what everybody's saying, and go around the room 1, 2, 3 times and find out, okay, Sarah, what is most important to you? Do you want land? Do you not want land? Just ask those questions, and then they get a chance to answer it, going around the room, looking at listening to each other and hearing that. And if somebody says, hey, my sibling here has a great idea, you more or less used one of your chances to speak. So you need to be very careful about setting that up to where they say what they really want to say and what's important to them, and you do a lot of listening.
20: Brooks has a blog series on farm estate planning. 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
20: Comstock Investments, Joe Camp, is it all technical today for corn and soybeans?
8: That's part of it, I would say, after such a significant run to the upside, including yesterday, Chicago wheat futures finishing up the 45-cent limit in the nearby couple of contracts. They were sharply higher again overnight, but then after the 8:30 reopen, dipping into the red, only to now come back higher, up even double digits, 10 cents. And helping to get corn and soybeans off of their lows. Otherwise, still a bit softer our corn.

0: Chinese export demand showing up in flash sales again this week, and this back and forth on the long-term runway for biofuels against what could be some short-term negativity. We have the Environmental Protection Agency coming out by the end of the month, the deadline to announce their decisions on small refinery exemptions. Some word that that could be more negative, soybean oil taking a breather earlier in the week, but now trying to rebound and help rally the overall soy complex towards a move off the lows. So a long session to go. Still feels like a long week to go yet on Friday. We'll have some influence from the outside markets with Fed Chair Kevin Warsh talking in Jackson Hole.
1: Comstock Investments, Joe Camp. Paul Otto, freeze notice, weather, how about a drought monitor update?
2: Jim, no changes to the drought monitor since last week, with four counties in northern Illinois experiencing abnormally dry conditions, and the same number of counties in south central Illinois still experiencing the same effects. While the northern counties will experience above normal rainfall and a chance to close that gap beginning late this weekend and all of next week, those in southern Illinois will experience a dry period until we get to about Labor Day itself, and then continuing into the shortened holiday weekend, where we will have some showers and thunderstorms reach that portion of the state. Canadian high pressure in charge through Saturday morning for everyone, keeping things dry. Temperatures about 2 to 4 degrees below normal for today, tomorrow, and Saturday, and that's just great news for our next edition of Friday Night Lights. Next chance for storms coming in from the northern plains and then crossing through the Great Lakes, and that should clip the northwest and northern portions of the state late this weekend as the jet stream makes a pattern change, a switch that allows the dome of heat to not only come back into town from the west, but also then push to the north so that the entire state will get into above normal temperatures on the order of 60, even up to 10 degrees above normal as we go through next week leading up to the Labor Day weekend. Although the heat does continue into the Labor Day weekend itself, there is some relief at the end of the rainbow, and it looks like on Labor Day itself, unfortunately, a stormy period, but a cold front will be coming in from the west to provide relief, not only for Labor Day, but into the following week as well. Therefore, outside camping and other outside activity looks kind of risky as we get towards Labor Day itself, or at least the last 36 hours.
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11: 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Direct cash cattle activity trade is quiet at Thursday's start. No bids were renewed. Some trades developed in the north at $345 stress, which is $10 lower than the previous week's weighted average, but there's yet to be a good test in the south. Box beef is lower, choice 166 lower at 383.47, and select is 255 lower at 360.13. At the winter livestock auction in Dodge City, Kansas, compared to last week, steers over 800 pounds sold $5 to $10 lower, and heifers over 700 pounds sold $5 to $10 lower. The USDA says there was good demand for moderate supply. Receipts were up on the week but down on the year. Feeder supply included 58% steers, and 54% of the offering was over 600 pounds. Medium and large one, feeder steer, 767 to 700.

0: 171 pounds, brought an average price of $344.85. Medium and large one feeder heifers, 653 to 654 pounds, sold at an average price of $361.89. Cash hogs have no comparison. The markets struggled to find consistency this week, with processors more aggressive earlier in the week. The market continues to monitor the availability of market-ready hogs and hog weights. There are some bright spots for demand, but there are concerns about the long-term picture. The five-day rolling average for barrows and gilts at the National Daily Direct is 91.57, Iowa, Minnesota 90.76, Western Corn Belt 90.78, and the Eastern Corn Belt is 95.14. Butcher hog prices at the Midwest cash markets are $2 lower at $64. At Illinois, slaughter sows were steady with moderate demand for moderate offerings. Barrows and gilts were steady with moderate demand for moderate offerings at $55 to $65. Boars ranged from $22 to $32 and $10 to $13. Pork values are $1.46 lower at $94.09. Loins, butts, picnics, ribs, and bellies were lower. Hams were higher. This program was brought to you by John Deere. They're proud to support the American farmers and ranchers who harvest our future year in and year out. Follow Brownfield on Twitter at Brownfield. I'm Kellen Havikin for Brownfield.
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3: Soybeans and cattle are higher, corn's lower, hogs are mixed. I'm John Perkins with a Brownfield market update. Speed wins. That's why Stein is focused on delivering higher-yielding genetics faster than the competition, and why they release more new Enlist E3 lines than any other company. Stein has yield. Soybeans are back to modestly higher on short covering and technical buying, along with bounces in meal and oil. Beans are watching late development weather and the potential for heat stress in parts of the region. Weekly old crop export sales were good. New crop was strong. September beans are up 3 at 12.57 and a quarter. November was 2.5 higher at 12.68 and a half. September bean meal's up $2 now $2.20 at 3.30.90. September soybean oil's 46 points higher at 67.68. Corn is weak on profit taking, seeing a modest correction, still expecting at least some cut in the USDA's yield guess next month. Old crop export sales are a marketing year low for corn. New crop was up in the week. New marketing year for soybeans and corn starts on September 1st. September beans are down a half, or September corn is down a half at 513. December's a half lower at 536. And wheat's higher. It's monitoring Black Sea exports along with U.S. and global weather conditions. Export sales were larger than average, but they were to the usual customers. September Chicago's in the lead today, up 11 and a quarter at 741 and three quarters. Live and feeder cattle are higher on an oversold bounce. Feeders have additional support from this weakness in corn. October live is up $1.87 at $212.65. December's $2 higher at $214.57. September feeders are up $3.20 at $322.20. And hogs are mixed, mostly higher on spread trade and technical buying. October is down 35 at $80.55. December lean is up 15 at $71.12. Crude oil's modestly higher. John Perkins, Brownfield.
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9: I'm Brent Barnett with Ag News headlines on Brownfield. How artificial intelligence can improve crop performance. Brownfield's Megan Grebner has more from Becknology Days in Atlanta, Indiana.
6: The director of research agronomy for BACT says the future of farming will be more prescriptive. Jim Schwartz says corn hybrids actually build yield in different ways.
10: How we manage those hybrids has a great impact on the success we experience on our farm.
6: He tells Brownfield technology like BACT's new AI tool Seed IQ can encourage farmers to think outside the box.
10: In hybrid management today, we're kind of feeling through the dark. Now, instead of not understanding why something happened, if I can explain to you, it's okay to apply that fungicide early in the year, but now let me match that hybrid. Now I've de-risked that decision.
6: Schwartz says Seed IQ allows growers to hyper-focus on root architecture, kernel capture, and silk timing to improve productivity and profitability. From Atlanta, Indiana, I'm Megan Grebner for Brownfield.
9: An economist says inflation and higher interest rates continue to impact farm profitability. David Widmar with Agricultural Economic Insights says producers are expected to face additional financial pressure.
11: Fed is now, again, positioning themselves to maybe raise interest rates as we wrap up 2026, maybe in early 2027. Probably means higher borrowing costs.
9: He tells Brownfield inflation has remained above the Federal Reserve's target rate of 2% for the last 5 years. Last week was a big week for new crop U.S. soybean export demand. USDA says soybean sales topped 90 million bushels, nearly all of that to either China or unknown destinations. The USDA's next round of supply and demand numbers is due out September 11th. I'm Brent Barnett.
1: Karen Brownfield. 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
14: I'm Kara Hart with Ag News on Brownfield. Pioneer didn't become the number one corn and soybean seed brand in the United States without earning that title. But they're not finished. They'll keep doing what it takes to stay number one. Some ag groups are asking President Trump to reverse a proposed plan to import beef that he says would lower prices for consumers. National Cattlemen's Beef Association President Gene Copenhaver tells Brownfield the move isn't going to move prices for consumers.
15: What he's going to import is trim, and it's going to be with our byproduct of fat mixed with it. There's no way that that's going to help the producer. The only thing it's done, it's lowered cattle prices.
14: U.S. Cattlemen's Association President Justin Tupper says government interference creates unnecessary volatility and impacts producer decisions.
16: The board's tumbled probably $30 a hundred since the announcement. Also wonder, as a side note, who else knew all these announcements were coming ahead of time, because the board had been down pretty strong prior to that. But yes, it sends absolutely the wrong market signals when we're trying to get guys to retain heifers.
14: On Wednesday, the NCBA, U.S. Cattlemen's Association, and Livestock Marketing Association, along with the American Farm Bureau Federation, sent a letter to the president saying the plan undermines producers and discourages investments in building the nation's cow herd. Both producers say they've been in contact with congressional delegations about their organization's concerns. Construction's underway on what's expected to be the world's largest low-carbon ammonia plant in Louisiana. CF Industries CEO Chris Bone says the new $3.7 billion Blue Point project will provide reliable domestic nitrogen fertilizer supplies for American farmers, and it's only the beginning.
17: Blue Point is built with the shared infrastructure to support multiple future world-scale nitrogen plants.
14: At a groundbreaking ceremony, Ag Secretary Brooke Rollins said this was a top priority for the Trump administration to make fertilizer more affordable and available. Technology to avoid tragedy, Brownfield's Jared White reports.
18: Mark McLaren, founder of Shock Avoid, says incidents of farm equipment, especially sprayers, contacting power lines can be deadly.
19: Somewhere around 120 to 140 people annually across the U.S. either die or are badly injured due to contact with high-power electric lines.
18: He tells Brownfield the Shock Avoid system uses high-powered boom and cab-mounted sensors to warn operators when they're near electrical fields.
19: We try to warn them such that they never closer than 15 feet.
18: McLaren says the system also incorporates an exterior siren to warn people near the equipment that danger is present. From the Illinois Fertilizer and Chemical Association's annual Maggie Show in Bloomington, I'm Jared White for Brownfield.
14: Thanks, Jared. U.S. ethanol stocks moved to multi-month high last week. The U.S. Energy Information Administration says the domestic supply of 25.2 million barrels was the largest since early May. I'm Kara Hart for Brownfield.
20: Law enforcement officers serve.
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3: Soybeans and cattle are higher, corn's lower, hogs are mixed. I'm John Perkins with a Brownfield Market Update. 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Stein has yield. Soybeans are up today on short covering and technical buying, along with higher moves in bean meal and oil. Contracts are down overnight and consolidated early on as they watch late development weather, but there is the potential for heat stress in some key growing areas coming up pretty quick. Weekly old crop export sales were good. New crop sales were strong at 91.1 million bushels. September beans are up 3 3/4 at 1258. November's 2 3/4 higher at 1268 3/4. September soybean meal's up 290 at 331.60. September soybean oil's 54 points higher at 67.76. Corn's down today on profit-taking and technical selling. It's seen a modest correction while still expecting at least some cut in the USDA's yield guess next month. Old crop export sales for corn, marketing year low. New crop was up on the week. New marketing year for soybeans, for corn, and for sorghum starts September 1st. That is next Tuesday. September beans are down 2 3/4 at 5.11 1/4. November's 2 1/4 lower at 5.34 1/4. And after some early mixed trade, wheat's back fully higher, supported by fund and technical buying. It's monitoring U.S. and global weather conditions along with Black Sea exports. U.S. export sales were larger than average, but still don't show any clear signs of improved global demand due to those Black Sea export issues. It was basically the usual customers last week. September Chicago's up 14 at 744.5. Cotton supported by some weather concerns. The December up 298 at 92.12. Rice is mixed, consolidating. September's steady at 1483.5. Live and feeder cattle are higher on oversold signals. Feeders do have additional support from the weakness in corn. It's largely technical. The fundamentals do not seem to be all that friendly right now. Bearish week for the export sales numbers. Box beef was lower at midday today. Direct cash cattle markets are quiet with a few bids on the table at 220 live in Nebraska. Otherwise, it's been a sharply lower week for the light trade we have seen thus far. October live's up 167 at 212.45. December's 165 higher at 214.22. September feeders are up 280 at 321.80. October's 285 higher at 317.10. And hogs are mixed, mostly higher on spread trade and technical buying. Butcher hog markets are steady. The major direct markets this morning had no comparison at their open. Decent negotiated movement, though, especially considering yesterday's big negotiated close. Pork is lower at midday. Export sales were larger than average for pork. October's down 35 at 80.55. December's up 17 at 71.15. Crude oil's about 50 cents a barrel higher. John Perkins, Brownfield.
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22: Here is your LaSalle County weather forecast for the remainder of your Thursday and a quick look at Friday night. We'll have patchy fog into 2 a.m. tonight. Otherwise, it'll be mostly clear with a low around 60. Your Friday, patchy fog continues till around 8. Otherwise, it'll be sunny with a high near 82. We'll have a low of 61 degrees for Friday night football under partly cloudy skies. And that is your LaSalle County weather forecast for the remainder of your Thursday.

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0: your love. Those are the Bee Gees. This is Bill Knight wanting to know, speaking of love, when's it my turn? Linda Ronstadt on the way.
1: 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We'll have some in-studio visitors from Marquette Academy on the Marquette Minute after 8:30. Then we'll have a little Mortgage Minute with Mary Beth from the Mortgage Department at the First National Bank of Ottawa just before 9. After 10 o'clock at the OHS Booster Club break, we'll talk to Ottawa High School Athletic Director Chad Gross. Then we'll morph into the Friday show with Jonathan Freeberg. And I'm not sure if Mark Strell from Fox 32 Weather is going to be joining us or not. 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I'm Jay Lusori. 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

0: Better to be on the run than, well, never mind. Paul McCartney and Wings, and this is Bill Nye coming up. It's BTO. They're here to take care of biz for us next.
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1: Here is your LaSalle County weather forecast for the remainder of your Thursday and a quick look at Friday night. We'll have patchy fog into 2 a.m. tonight. Otherwise, it'll be mostly clear with a low around 60. Your Friday, patchy fog continues till around 8. Otherwise, it'll be sunny with a high near 82. We'll have a low of 61 degrees for Friday night football under partly cloudy skies. And that is your LaSalle County weather forecast for the remainder of your Thursday.

0: quick, and do you know the way to San Jose? Let's see who's celebrating birthdays today. Actor, singer, and 50s teen idol Tommy Sands is 89. Another teen idol in the late 1950s, early 60s, Tuesday Weld, is 83. Barbara Bach is 79. Guitarist Alex Lifeson of Rush is 73. Actor Peter Stormare, he was in Fargo and The Big Lebowski, is 73. Country singer Colt Ford is 57. Aaron Paul, he was in Breaking Bad, he is 47. And born on this day in 1908, the 38th President of the United States, Lyndon B. Johnson. If today is your day, on behalf of all of us here, we wish you a very happy birthday.
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And another child grows up to be somebody you just love to burn. Mom loves the both of them. You see, it's in the blood. Both kids are good and bound.

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0: The Rascals and How Can I Be Sure? Good afternoon. Today is August 27th. Let's go back in time and see what happened on this day in history. In 1964, Walt Disney's musical film Mary Poppins, directed by Robert Stevenson and starring Julie Andrews and Dick Van Dyke, with songs by Richard and Robert Sherman, premieres at Grauman's Chinese Theater in Los Angeles. It went on to win 5 Academy Awards. That happened on this day, 62 years ago.
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1: Here is your LaSalle County weather forecast for the remainder of your Thursday and a quick look at Friday night. Well, patchy fog into 2 a.m. tonight. Otherwise, it'll be mostly clear with a low around 60. Your Friday, patchy fog continues to around 8. Otherwise, it'll be sunny with a high near 82. We'll have a low of 61 degrees for Friday night football under partly cloudy skies. And that is your LaSalle County weather forecast for the remainder of your Thursday. Try to

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0: Andrea True and more. Today is August 27th. Let's go back in time and see what happened on this day in music.
1: You made me cry.
0: In 1955, Fats Domino's Ain't That a Shame reached number 10 on the U.S. pop chart and became one of the first R&B songs to break into the top 10. Just 3 weeks later, Pat Boone's version went all the way to number 1. But over time, Fats Domino's original became the better-known recording, helping to introduce his New Orleans R&B sound to a much larger audience. Fats Domino releases his top 10 hit, Ain't That a Shame, on this day, 71 years ago.
1: You're the one to blame.
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0: the Eagles and Lion Eyes. Good afternoon. It's time for Money News. The Mega Millions drawing on Tuesday did not produce a winner, so the estimated jackpot is now up to $145 million, with the cash out rising to $61,900,000. Go find your lucky numbers, because the next drawing is tomorrow night. 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
1: 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I'm Chris Caraccio.
2: The jury has started deliberations in the Lindsay Clancy triple murder trial in Massachusetts. Closing arguments from both sides, as well as legal instructions from the judge, were heard this morning. Clancy admits to strangling her three young children in 2023, but pleaded not guilty to three counts of first-degree murder. Tropical storm Dolly is formed over the central tropical Atlantic, according to the National Hurricane Center. Dolly is over 1,500 miles east of the Leeward Islands. It's packing maximum sustained winds of 40 miles an hour. Meta is promising changes to its platforms after reaching a settlement yesterday in a major social media addiction trial. NBC's Christine Romans reports the changes will apply to users under the age of 18.
3: Imposing a two-hour daily time limit on Instagram and Facebook collectively, blocking use between midnight and 6 a.m., muting notifications during school hours from 8 a.m. to 3 p.m., and removing access to some extreme beauty filters.
2: Meta will also pay nearly $17 billion in the settlement. A number of states had sued the tech giant, alleging it designed its social media platforms to engage children and get them addicted. Meta denies the allegations. Miley Cyrus is paying tribute to her godmother, Dolly Parton, who died Tuesday at the age of 80. NBC's Joe Fryer reports that in a post on Instagram, Cyrus said, "The feeling of losing my Aunt Dolly is beyond what feels right to share."
4: Well, her father, Billy Ray Cyrus, writes, "Dolly recently sent me a beautiful message telling me she loved me with her whole heart. I will always love her in the same way."
2: Miley Cyrus said, "Our most sacred moments were private, and they'll stay there behind the stage, beneath the glamour, and between our hearts." Jelly Roller's responding to backlash over his jokes about President Trump while guest hosting Jimmy Kimmel Live this week. The singer said Trump, as the president, should be able to handle a few jokes. He made jabs about the president's weight while also poking fun at himself over his own 300-pound weight loss, saying, quote, "I've lost an entire Donald Trump." I'm Chris Caraccio, NBC News Radio. Three U.S. Secret Service employees are on leave pending an investigation into potential misconduct. Michael Kastner reports.
5: The agency confirmed the staffers include the chief of communications and two other members of the Secret Service's communications office. They lost their security clearances and access to their work devices, which is common practice in internal probes. It's not clear why they were put on leave or what the investigation includes. I'm Michael Kastner.
2: Uber is rolling out a new feature designed to give parents a little peace of mind. The rideshare company unveiled live video streaming for Uber teen accounts that allows a linked parent or guardian to peek in on a teenager's ride in real time through the front-facing camera on the driver's phone. The stream is also encrypted. The new feature will be available in 9 markets, including Atlanta, Orlando, and Phoenix, with Uber saying they plan to expand the feature nationwide over the coming weeks. You might spot something spooky in the sky tonight, Rory O'Neill reports.
6: It's been called an almost blood moon, better known as a near total lunar eclipse, when the Earth's shadow covers most of the moon, turning it almost red. The phenomenon will be visible from coast to coast, but it won't peak until about 12:15 a.m. in the east, closer to 9:15 Pacific time. At its bloodiest peak, about 96% of the moon will be in shadow. I'm Rory O'Neill.
2: Jeannie Buss is reigniting a court battle over a potential sale of the family's stake in the Los Angeles Lakers. Buss started the legal fight with her siblings in 2017, and now she's back in court trying to stop them from selling the remainder of the team. Earlier this month, ESPN reported that the Buss siblings voted to sell the remaining 17% of the team to a new ownership group. That group is led by Josh Kushner and Bob Iger. Those two business executives have already bought the majority of the team from Mark Walter. I'm Chris Caraccio, NBC News Radio.
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8: I'm Jim Miller here in the WCMY newsroom. The South County Coroner's Office identified 37-year-old Maddie Nance of Minunk as the woman killed in a motorcycle crash. Late Saturday night on Interstate 39 near Tonica, Nance, a passenger on a motorcycle operated by her husband, who lost control, throwing both of them from the cycle. The autopsy determined Nance died from injuries sustained in that crash. Meta reaching a nearly $17 billion settlement and a landmark trial around teen social media addiction. Illinois was among a group of states that sued the tech giant over allegations it designed its social media platforms to engage children and get them addicted. They also claim Meta misled users about the safety of the apps. Under the settlement, Illinois will receive up to $768 million. State Senator Sue Resen said the safeguards are more important than the financial penalty. And the governor highlighting Moody's ratings, upgrading Illinois' general obligation bonds to A1, marking the state's 11th credit upgrade since 2021 and highest ratings in nearly 15 years. He also acknowledged Republican success in LaSalle County while saying Democrats are making progress. Rod Blagojevich was the last Democrat to win the county vote for governor back in 2006. Illinois is regulating e-bikes. The governor signed legislation that classifies e-bikes in the categories based on speed. Under the measure, riders of e-bikes that reach 20 miles an hour must be at least 15 years old. For bikes that reach 28 miles per hour, riders must be at least 16 years of age. The state of Illinois paying tribute to Dolly Parton. Flags flown at half staff until next Tuesday across the state to honor the country music legend. Parton died this week at the age of 80. She's one of the most influential voices in country music. She also built a global brand through her philanthropy, her Dollywood theme park, and her Imagination Library system. Illinois Department of Public Health confirming the first human case of West Nile virus in the state. It involves a resident of Piatt County. IDPH has also identified three other probable human cases of West Nile from northern Illinois. So far this year, the virus has been observed in 50 Illinois counties. 54-year-old Lisa Fico of Marseilles booked into the LaSalle County Jail Sunday after being arrested on a list of domestic battery. 32-year-old Dalton Turner of Streeter stopped by police Wednesday in the 200 block of Chicago Street and charged with driving on a suspended license. Dayton woman is charged with domestic battery. Ottawa police arresting 29-year-old Tannis Wilson on Tuesday. And finally, a 16-year-old Ottawa juvenile arrested by Ottawa police at Walmart Friday on a retail theft charge. I'm Joe Miller in the WCMY newsroom.
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10: 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A visitation will be held on Friday, August 28th, from 9 to 10 a.m. at Ottawa Funeral Home. Massive Christian burial will follow at 10:30 a.m. at St. Columba Catholic Church, with burial afterwards at St. Columba Cemetery. James Sullivan, 70, of Ottawa, passed away on Friday, August 21st. Services to celebrate Jim's life will be held on Saturday, August 29th, at Ottawa Funeral Home. Those who wish to share condolences or a story or memory of Jim are invited to join the family at the visitation from 10 until noon. The funeral will be at noon, and a luncheon will follow the service. Mary Sladek passed away peacefully at her home with her family and dog Cowboy by her side. The family will have a private memorial. Mueller Funeral Home and Crematory is handling the arrangements for the family. You can find these full obituaries on our website, which you can access for free anytime at 1430WCMY.com. 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
10: 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Well, don't forget to join us tomorrow night as Friday Night Football continues. Week 2 of the young football season. We'll have the Ottawa Pirates taking on the Streeter Bulldogs. We'll have a 6:50 pregame and a 7 p.m. kickoff right here with Hunter Odell and Coach Chris Waka on WCMY. In other sports that went on yesterday in girls volleyball, it was Newark. They topped the Marquette Lady Crusaders in straight sets. In girls cross country, Ottawa got fourth, Streeter sixth in the early bird at the Grundy County Fairgrounds. On the boys' side, it was Ottawa Seneca and Fieldcrest placing seventh, eighth, and ninth in Morris at the Grundy County Fairgrounds as well. In boys' golf, it was Hall, Orion, and Marquette at Spring Creek. The Crusaders finished third in the triangular. Going on today for the Ottawa Pirates in girls varsity volleyball, they'll be at home taking on Streeter. Girls varsity tennis is at home as well, taking on Princeton, and girls varsity golf is away at Minooka. On the boys' side for golf, they'll be away at LaSalle, Peru. Going on today for the Marquette Crusaders, the Lady Crusader volleyball team will be away at Woodland. Boys' varsity golf is also away. They'll be taking on Roanoke Benson and Woodland as well. And in pro sports, the White Sox crushed the Rangers again at home, this time 10-4. Brenton Doyle blasted a three-run homer and finished with four RBIs to lead the offense. Chicago claimed the three-game series and will visit Minnesota tomorrow night. The Cubs got shut out by the Diamondbacks 2-0 to drop their three-game road series. Pete Crow Armstrong doubled for one of the team's two hits. Chicago's in a two-game skid and will host Cincy tomorrow afternoon. Meanwhile, the Cubs aren't sure if one of their impact players will make it back from injury. Ben Brown suffered a setback during a throwing session on Tuesday. The 26-year-old is dealing with a neck issue. And the Bears are prepping for their final preseason game against the Titans this weekend in Nashville. The team has until Sunday afternoon to name its 53-man roster. Kickoff on Saturday at Nissan Stadium is at 5 p.m. Central. The Bears preseason opener is September 13th against the Panthers in Charlotte, North Carolina. And in Chicago Sky news, a combination of the Chicago Sky getting eliminated from the playoff contention and the Mystics earning a postseason spot is causing some future problems. Chicago is now sending Washington a lottery pick in exchange for a non-lottery selection. It's all due to a deal last year when the Mystics acquired Ariel Atkins. The Sky also gave up their number three pick in the draft, which turned out to be a two-time All-Star Sonia Citron. This year's pick for Chicago could land at number three in the lottery, while Mystics are in line for number nine. The previous deal calls for a pick swap, which would send the higher selection to Washington. In other Sky news, the Chicago Sky and Indiana Fever are part of sports history. NBC announced that this past Sunday's game between Indiana and Chicago averaged more than 3.3 million viewers on NBC and Peacock. That's the most watched WNBA regular season game since the opening weekend of the league's inaugural season in 1997. It also is the third most watched WNBA regular season game ever, and that is your Thursday Sports Report.
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10: areas of the Sound County weather forecast for the remainder of your Thursday. And a quick look at Friday night. We'll have patchy fog into 2 a.m. tonight. Otherwise, it'll be mostly clear with a low around 60. Your Friday, patchy fog continues to around 8. Otherwise, it'll be sunny with a high near 82. We'll have a low of 61 degrees for Friday night football under partly cloudy skies. And that is your Sound County weather forecast for the remainder of your Thursday.
0: Cattle and soybeans were higher Thursday. Corn finished lower and hogs closed mixed. I'm John Perkins with a Brownfield Market Update. Plant your potential and harvest your reality with Stein. Turn potential into reality by planting the best genetics from Stein and leveraging the extensive knowledge of their agronomic experts. Soybeans were up on some late heat stress concerns. September was 2 1/4 higher at 1256.5. November was up 2 at 1268. Corn was down on profit taking, with September 3 3/4 lower at 510.25 and December down 3 at 533.5. Live and feeder cattle were supported by technical buying. October live was up 215 at 212.92. December was 222 higher at 214.80. September feeders were up 345 at 322.45. And hogs were mostly modestly higher on spread trade and technical buying. October lean was down 27 cents at 80.62. December was up 22 at 71.20. Now here's Kellen Havikin with your full look at the cash livestock markets. Kellen?
1: Thanks, John. Direct cash cattle trade continues to be quiet, with only a single bid having been renewed at this point in Nebraska at $220. Otherwise, the market remains quiet with no new trade having developed. Box beef was lower, choice 166 lower at 383.47. Select is 255 lower at 360.13. The choice select spread 22.34. Estimated cattle slaughters 105,000, head up 5,000 on the week, but down 14,000 on the year. Cash hogs had no comparison. The market continues to find consistency this week. The five-day rolling average for barrows and gilts at the National Daily Direct is 91.57. Pork values are 146 lower at 94.09. Loins, butts, picnics, ribs, and bellies were lower. Hams were higher. Estimated hog slaughter is 486,000 head, up 44,000 on the week, but down 1,000 on the year. I'm Kellen Havikin for Brownfield.
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3: Friday morning on 93.5, 1430 WCMY. We'll have some in-studio visitors from Marquette Academy on the Marquette Minute after 8:30. Then we'll have a little Mortgage Minute with Mary Beth from the Mortgage Department at the First National Bank of Ottawa just before 9. After 10 o'clock at the OHS Booster Club break, we'll talk to Ottawa High School Athletic Director Chad Gross. Then we'll morph into the Friday show with Jonathan Freeberg. And I'm not sure if Mark Strell from Fox 32 Weather is going to be joining us or not. 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

0: and to love somebody. It's time for a fun fact, and if I can confess here, first of all, I love all the fun facts. They are interesting, but then there are others, like this one, reaches a newer level. Check this out. Scientists estimate there are roughly 20 million tons of gold dissolved in seawater. It's incredibly diluted. You'd have to process enormous amounts of seawater to recover even a tiny amount. But if all that gold could somehow be extracted, there'd be roughly 9 pounds of gold for every person on Earth. We got the Doors and much more coming up.
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1: Here is your LaSalle County weather forecast for the remainder of your Thursday and a quick look at Friday night. We'll have patchy fog into 2 a.m. tonight. Otherwise, it'll be mostly clear with a low around 60. Your Friday, patchy fog continues to around 8. Otherwise, it'll be sunny with a high near 82. We'll have a low of 61 degrees for Friday night football under partly cloudy skies. And that is your LaSalle County weather forecast for the remainder of your Thursday.

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0: Simon and Garfunkel and Mrs. Robinson, good afternoon. Let's see who's celebrating birthdays today. 50s teen idol Tommy Sands is 89. Another teen idol in the late 50s, early 60s, Tuesday Weld is 83. Barbara Bach is 79. Alex Lifeson of Rush is 73. Peter Stormare, he was in Fargo and The Big Lebowski, he is 73. Country singer Colt Ford is 57. Aaron Paul from Breaking Bad, he was Jesse, he's 47. And born on this day in 1908, the 38th President of the United States, Lyndon B. Johnson. If today is your day, on behalf of all of us here, we wish you a very happy birthday.
1: 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We'll have some in-studio visitors from Marquette Academy on the Marquette Minute after 8:30. Then we'll have a little Mortgage Minute with Mary Beth from the Mortgage Department at the First National Bank of Ottawa just before 9. After 10 o'clock at the OHS Booster Club break, we'll talk to Ottawa High School Athletic Director Chad Gross. Then we'll morph into the Friday show with Jonathan Freeberg. And I'm not sure if Mark Strell from Fox 32 Weather is going to be joining us or not. 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

0: Procol Harum in a wider shade of pale. Today is August 27th. Let's go back in time and see what happened on this day in music.
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0: In 1990, Stevie Ray Vaughan was killed when the helicopter he was riding in crashed while flying through dense fog. Stevie Ray had just performed at a show in Wisconsin along with Eric Clapton and Robert Cray. After the show, Stevie Ray learned that a helicopter carrying members of Clapton's crew had a seat available for the flight back to Chicago. He took that seat, but shortly after takeoff, the helicopter crashed. Stevie Ray Vaughan and four others were killed in the accident.
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3: 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You keep good people by being good people.
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4: 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And science says therapy is great for a healthy mindset. So enjoy this 14-second session on us. I think you've done everything right and absolutely nothing wrong. In fact, anything that hasn't gone your way could probably be blamed on your father not being emotionally available because his father wasn't emotionally available, and so on. And now that you're calm and healing, you're probably driving better too.
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1: Here is your LaSalle County weather forecast for the remainder of your Thursday and a quick look at Friday night. We'll have patchy fog into 2 a.m. tonight. Otherwise, it'll be mostly clear with a low around 60. Your Friday, patchy fog continues till around 8. Otherwise, it'll be sunny with a high near 82. We'll have a low of 61 degrees for Friday night football under partly cloudy skies. And that is your LaSalle County weather forecast for the remainder of your Thursday.

Otis Redding was among the artists who recorded this song, but one of the biggest later versions came from Amy Stewart, whose disco remake went to number 6 in the U.S. in 1979.

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0: Gordon Lightfoot and Sundown. Good afternoon. Let's see what's on the calendar tomorrow. Crackers over the keyboard day, or any crumbly food. You won't be judged if it's something other than crackers. And it can make a mess. Anybody in IT right now is cringing at that. Tomorrow's also National Bowtie Day. There's a fashion statement. And tomorrow, something I'm doing even now, Race Your Mouse Around the Icons Day. Tomorrow's going to be another great day.
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0: still one of my all-time favorites from Three Dog Night. Mama told me not to come. Good afternoon. It's time for our calendar countdown. Believe it or not, we got Labor Day coming up, only 11 days away. 17 days until National Grandparents Day. And for those that love the fall, the pumpkin spice, the changing of the leaves, cooler temperatures, we're 26 days away from the first day of fall. Nick Lowe, Cruel to Be Kind, and much more coming up.
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0: The Temptations and Just My Imagination. Thank you so much for hanging out with me today. I've enjoyed every moment. Today is the start of college football. And again, if you don't know, I say it that way because I had a high school coach that would always say it that way. Football! Grew up in the South. Maybe that makes more sense now. Some Division II and III schools are going at it today. This weekend, the Division I teams will go at it. Not a lot of big games, but I do love college football. There's just a different atmosphere than the NFL. Student section, the marching bands, the rivalries. It's a good time. So here we are. We're getting closer to fall. As we mentioned before, only 26 days away from fall. But football is back. Have a great evening, and I will see you back here tomorrow.
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It seems like it's raining all over the world. I feel like it's raining all over the world. Neon signs are flashing, taxi cabs and buses passing through the night. A distant moaning of a train seems to play a sad refrain to the

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Oh, have you ever been lonely, people, and you feel that it was raining all over this man?

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